Greetings, this is Jacob Jensen, pastor of Stronghold Baptist Church in Pinon, Arizona. 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

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The church building is located on Highway 264 next to the Arizona Department of Transportation Yard. 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
2: Today we have two exciting stories about King David. Our first is called Midnight on the Hill of Hakiah.
4: When David learned that Nabal was dead, he blessed and praised the Lord for keeping him from committing a rash act toward Nabal and his household. Then David sent and communed with Abigail.
5: Mistress Abigail?
3: Yes, what is it?
5: There are some messengers here to see you.
3: Messengers? To see me?
5: Yes, mistress. They say they were sent on an errand by David.
3: Oh, you may show them in.
5: Yes, mistress.
3: You have come from the camp of David? The David who is to be the future king of Israel?
6: Yes, madam. Master David has sent us with a message to Mistress Abigail.
3: Yes?
6: Master David has sent us to you to take you to him. He wishes you to become his wife.
3: Oh.
4: And Abigail bowed herself before the messengers of David. Then she arose and, taking the 5 maidens who attended her, returned with the servants of David. And Abigail became David's wife. Now David was already the husband of one wife, but the custom of the nations of his time had perverted his judgment and influenced his actions. The bitter result of marrying many wives was sorely felt throughout all the life of David and brought in its wake much sorrow and misery. After the death of Samuel, David was left in peace for a few months. Then once more he traveled north to the place of the Ziphites.
7: Lords, counselors, and officers of His Majesty's court, Saul, king and ruler of all Israel, enters and sits upon the throne. Bow the knee.
8: Yes, yes, you may arise. Scribe, what is first on the agenda?
7: There are a number of pressing matters to be considered, Your Honor. There is also a delegation of Ziphites who claim to know the whereabouts of David.
8: I'd love to see them first. Audience granted.
7: The delegation from Ziph are granted an audience. Bow the knee to His Majesty.
8: You may arise and come forward.
9: Long live the king! Long live the king!
8: Yes, now I understand you know where David can be found.
10: He is hiding in the hill of Hakiah.
8: Now, you're sure of this? David is a mighty elusive fellow, you know.
10: David and his men are at this very moment hiding in the hill of Hakiah, Your Majesty.
8: Yes. Abner! Abner!
11: At your command, Your Majesty.
8: Did you hear that? I want you to get together 3,000 of our best men. Men who know how to fight in rough and rocky wilderness wastes and mountains. We will rout David and capture him.
12: May I speak with you a moment, David, sir?
13: Of course, Joab, anytime.
12: Well, I just heard, sir, that King Saul with a few thousand chosen men are on their way here to the cave to capture us.
13: This information, is it authentic?
12: No, sir. It is only a rumor.
13: Why don't you send out spies and check on the report?
12: I already have, sir. Just before I came here.
13: Good. As soon as your spies report back, let me know.
12: Yes, sir.
13: Yes, Joab.
12: The spies have returned, sir. The report is true. King Saul is on his way here with men who are supposed to be expert fighters in this sort of terrain.
13: Yes, but did they report where King Saul and his men are camped?
12: Yes, sir.
13: Good. I myself shall go and learn their exact location. Call together all the men. Have them report here immediately.
12: Yes, sir.
13: Men!
14: Yes?
13: I've called you together for a special mission. A number of you will remain here as guards and lookouts. King Saul and his men are camped not too far distant, and he may try to get spies within our camp. Prevent this at all costs. For the rest of you, chosen few will go with me to penetrate Saul's camp. Be ready to start in 10 minutes.
12: The king's camp is on the other side of this ridge, sir.
13: All right, all right. Now remain here. Two of you, and only two, will accompany me closer to the enemy camp. Wait, on second thought, only one will go with me. Ahimelech and Abishai. Which of you shall it be?
14: I will go with you, David, sir.
13: It is well that you go with me, Abishai. You are one of my very best warriors and loyal fighters. Let's get going.
4: It was night when David and Abishai entered the encampment of Saul.
13: Can you see them?
14: Yes, sir.
13: What do you see?
14: Well, sir, looks like the king is sleeping there on that flat place.
13: Huh?
14: And that? Yes, that fellow near him is his general, General Abner.
13: Ah.
14: And spread out from there are various soldiers, probably in order of rank.
13: Well, from what we can see, how many men would you say the king has?
14: Oh, I think the spy's report was probably close. Somewhere around 3,000. What puzzles me, though, is that so far we have come across no guards. And I can't see any from here, no guards of any kind. Looks like everyone is asleep, as though there wasn't an enemy for miles around.
13: No, there isn't, Abishai.
14: We're here, camped just on the other side of that hill.
13: Yes, but we're not the king's enemy. He may be ours, but surely we're not his.
14: Yes, sir.
13: Abishai, we're going down there, right into the king's quarters.
14: What for? What good would it do?
13: Are you going with me?
14: You couldn't hire me to stay behind. After all, if you ever needed protection, it's down there among the enemy. Lead on, sir. I'm with you. David, sir, we're in the very center of the camp. Right there is Saul, sound asleep with his spear stuck in the ground near his head.
13: Yes.
14: And not a soul has challenged us, even seen us. Very poorly guarded camp, if you ask me.
13: There's a reason, Abishai. A deep sleep from the Lord has fallen upon them.
14: Ah, I get it. God has given your enemy into your hand this day. David, let me pin him to the earth with one stroke of the spear. I will not strike him twice.
13: No, Abishai. We'll do nothing of the kind. We'll not harm a hair of his head.
14: But David, the Lord has promised that he would deliver Saul into your hand. This is it. Saul is delivered into your hand.
13: Abishai, I always remember this. God oftentimes tests us. He places us in a situation where we can choose for ourselves, either to do God's will or our own. This is one of those situations. If I took the life of God's anointed, I'd be guilty of murder, of taking things into my own hands. Saul shall someday die, but not by my hand. The Lord shall smite him, or perhaps he'll be killed in battle. Oh, God forbid that I should stretch forth my hand against the Lord's anointed.
14: Yes, sir.
13: Now, Abishai.
14: Yes, sir.
13: Take up the king's spear.
14: Yes, sir. Gladly, sir.
13: Also, get the cruse of water by his side there.
14: Yes, sir.
13: Now, let's go. Get away lest some of them wake up.

0: We'll stop right here. We're directly across from the king's camp. Only a deep gorge separating us. Why, I could almost throw a stone and hit the king.
1: Yet it's impossible for him to get here quickly.
0: We're safe here, if that's what you mean. But why stop we here? What are we going to do?
1: It's almost dawn, so I'm going to wake him up.
0: I think I'm beginning to get it. Yes, that's a good one. Hey, wish it were light enough to see the expression on their faces, especially Abner's. General Abner, so called.
2: Soldiers of King Saul, wake up! Abner! General Abner, you have work to do. You must protect your king. Abner! Abner, why don't you answer me?
0: I don't think any of them woke up.
1: Oh, yes, they did. I see movement.
0: Oh, I think I do, too.
2: Abner! Abner, son of Ner, general of his majesty's forces, wake up! Wake up! Are you not supposed to be guarding the person of his majesty, King Saul of Israel? Abner, why don't you answer me?
3: Who are you that calls to the king?
2: Are you not considered a valiant man, Abner? Who is like unto you in all Israel? Why then have you not kept watch over your lord, the king? For one of the people came in to destroy the king, your lord. This thing that you have done is not good. As the Lord lives, you deserve to die because you've not kept watch over King Saul, the Lord's anointed. Now look around and tell me, General Abner, where are the king's spear and his cruse of water?
3: I cannot see you, but you... you have the voice of David. Is this thy voice, my son David?
2: It is David, my lord, O king.
3: You were here by my side during the night and carried away my spear and water.
2: I was, O king. Why do you pursue me and seek my life? But what have I done? What is my sin? Now, therefore, O king, let not my blood fall to the earth before the face of the Lord. For the king surely seeketh a flea or hunts a partridge in the mountains.
3: Oh, it is I who have sinned, my son. Return to the palace with me, David, for I will no more do you harm. Because my life was precious in your eyes this day. Behold, I have played the fool and have erred exceedingly.
2: O king, here is your spear. If you will send over one of your young men, I shall give him the spear. The Lord rewards every man for his righteousness, and I would not put forth my hand against the Lord's anointed. As your life was precious in my sight, so may my life be precious in the sight of the Lord. And may he deliver me out of all tribulation.
3: Blessed be you, my son David. You will do many things and will succeed in them.
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6: So David went his way, and Saul returned to his place. Though Saul had promised to seek to harm David no more, the young fugitive had no confidence in the king's word.
7: David, dear, what's the matter?
0: Matter?
7: Yes, you seem despondent, preoccupied, unhappy, and, well, worried.
0: All those things? There must be something wrong with me.
7: There he is. What?
0: Oh, I have a premonition, I guess you'd call it. A feeling that the king will succeed in his mad desire to slay me. Someday I shall perish at the hands of King Saul.
7: Why, David, don't you trust God any longer? He always has taken care of you. He's protected you from all enemies. You yourself have said so many times.
0: Yes, that's true. It is true. But I first must do all I can to protect myself. When I've done all I can do, then the Lord will take over and do the rest.
7: Aren't you doing everything humanly possible to protect yourself and your man?
0: Well, in a way. Well, but there's one place that we'd be safe, completely safe from King Saul and his army.
7: Completely safe?
0: Philistia.
7: The Philistines? You're thinking of seeking asylum with the Philistines?
0: Yes, we'd be safe there.
7: But David, they're Israel's enemy, God's enemy. They worship idols. Why, they do everything contrary to God's will. We might be safe there, but seeking help from heathen, from the Philistines of all people, I don't think it would please God. Besides, how do we know that their king will receive us kindly? He might even have all of us put to death.
0: That's the risk we have to take, a great risk. But I just can't ask you and the wives and families of the other men to live this sort of life any longer. Moving about like pack rats, never a permanent home.
7: Well, when do we leave?
0: Well, when can you be ready?
7: Whenever you say. We've moved so often, it's easy for me to pack.
0: No more of that sort of thing, dear. King Achish will give us a home, and once again we can enjoy peace and quiet.
7: We hope.
6: David's decision to seek safety among the Philistines was made without the counsel of God. The Philistines were the most bitter foes of Israel, and the Lord did not send him there for protection. But the long trials had wearied his faith and exhausted his patience. Now he doubted that he would ever become king. He was looking upon the appearances and not the promises of God. With the 600 men under his command, David crossed over the borders of Philistia.
8: Joab,
0: call a halt. We'll rest a while.
9: Yes, sir. We'll stop here a few minutes. Stop! Rest!
8: Men, friends, true friends, and your families. We've gone through much together. We've had to flee from place to place. We've had no real peace in life or happiness. That's why we're going to seek asylum with the Philistines. I plead with you, each of you, to forget that the Philistines have been our enemies. Display confidence in them, friendship, neighborliness, trust. We are now in Philistine-controlled country. Be careful of the very grass we walk upon. We cannot be sure that they will give us asylum. They may treat us as enemies and make slaves of us, or even put us to death. Philistine eyes are probably watching us at this very minute and will continue to watch us until we reach Gath and see King Achish. That is all. Thank you.
7: My husband is a convincing speechmaker as well as a gallant soldier.
0: Oh, no.
7: But, oh, David, is it worth it, the risk?
0: Oh, I wish I knew.
7: Personally, I was happy in the wilderness, fleeing from place to place. I'm happy when I'm with you, David, anywhere.
0: A brave speech, Abigail, dear. But I think it necessary for the happiness and well-being of families and wives and children to have a home, a permanent place to call home.
7: You're right, of course, David. And that's just one reason I love you so much.
10: Scribe, say that again.
11: David and his men are on Philistine land, Your Majesty.
10: Well, drive them off. or capture them, make slaves of them.
11: Well, the general reports, Your Majesty, that David appears to be on a peaceful mission.
10: Peaceful mission? David? Well, that is the most ridiculous thing I ever heard. David is a clever man. Don't ever forget it. He and his men are far more dangerous than that so-called king of Israel and all his thousands of soldiers. Which direction does David seem to be going?
11: Well, he is coming directly here, Your Majesty, stopping often to rest and enjoy the scenery, as it were.
10: Nevertheless, have them watched closely. It is going to be interesting to see exactly what he is up to. Keep me posted on his every move.
11: David and his entourage approach the city gate, Your Majesty. If they request it, should we let them in?
10: No, not all of them. I perceive David wants to see me. Why, I don't know, but I'm going to find out. Let David and his chiefs in, but the rest, they must remain outside the wall.
11: Yes, Your Majesty. Your Majesty, David, son of Jesse the Israelite, awaits in the outer chamber. He requests an audience.
10: Is he alone?
11: Yes, sir.
10: Bid him enter.
11: Yes, Your Majesty.
10: They say David is destined to be Israel's next king. If so, he'll make a much more formidable enemy than that soft-kneed, hard-headed Saul.
12: David, son of Jesse, to see his majesty, great and mighty king of the land.
10: You may approach the throne, David.
13: Long live the king. Long live the king.
10: I have been expecting you, David. Ever since you crossed into Philistine territory, you have been closely watched.
13: I have expected that, Your Majesty.
10: The last time you came to Gath, some years ago, you feigned madness. For what purpose have you come this time?
13: As His Majesty knows, my men and I and our families have long been fleeing from our king. We're fugitives. We don't know the comfort or the peace of a permanent home. We seek that here with His Majesty, King of Gath, ruler of all the Philistines.
10: You seek that here with me, a Philistine? And you, an Israelite?
13: His Majesty is a wise and understanding man.
10: Frankly, David, I'm flattered that you, a Hebrew, would come to me, the king of Gath, to seek protection. I have greatly admired you and the courage and prowess you have manifested. Scribe, have the court minister of the interior find places for a... How many men do you have?
13: Approximately 600, Your Majesty, and their families.
10: Have him find the necessary accommodations for 600 families immediately.
11: 600, Your Majesty?
10: That's what I said, and it's an order. Now be gone. Be gone.
11: Long live the king. Long live the king.
10: 600 of the best fighters and warriors in the world on my side. Oh, this is a great day for Philistia. And me!
14: My lord and husband is unusually jolly and relaxed these days.
15: Yes, am I not always pleasant?
14: Not always, my dear. But lately you've been more that way. You laugh more often. You hardly ever raise your voice anymore. You even sleep better.
15: Yeah.
14: What happened to bring this about? If His Majesty, King of Israel, would care to tell his queen.
15: You haven't heard?
14: Oh, I am not up on the gossip of the court or the marketplace.
15: This is not gossip, my queen. It is a fact. David and his men and their families have fled.
14: What's new about that? They've been fleeing from place to place for many months, haven't they?
15: Yes, yes. But this time he has left the country. Gone away for good.
14: Well, if this be true, then the crown of Israel will remain in the family.
15: Yes.
14: Our eldest son will be the next king when you die.
15: Yes, and his son after him, and so on and so on.
14: Oh, it sounds too good to be true.
15: But it is true. Abner had spies friendly to David check, and they report that David actually went to the Philistines in search of a permanent home. And Achish, the Philistine king, received them with open arms. They are now residents of Gath, permanent resident.
14: David is wise, you know.
15: No one questions that. He is wise enough to realize that he hasn't a chance against me. Sooner or later, I would have killed him. And so he fled wisely.
14: He is also wise enough to have maneuvered this entire thing as a ruse.
15: Ah.
14: To secretly form an alliance with the Philistines against you.
15: Preposterous. Absolutely preposterous. David would no more form an alliance with an enemy of Israel, especially an idolatrous nation, and fight me and his own countrymen than he would... Well, then he would have killed me that day he found me asleep with my spear stuck in the ground nearby. No, my queen, we are rid of David forever.
10: Scribe. Scribe!
12: Yes, your majesty. Long live the king.
10: Have you had David watched, as I commanded you to do?
12: Oh, every minute, sir.
10: His men?
12: Yes, sir.
10: Your report.
12: It is my humble opinion, your majesty, that David was honest when he said he came here in search of a permanent home for himself, his men, and their families.
10: Do you think he would fight a battle on our side?
12: Oh, I think David is an honest, loyal man, your majesty. I think he would repay kindness with kindness and loyalty with loyalty.
10: Good. Good. The time may come when I shall need the services of him and his men to help me win my battles. David shall be my friend always.

0: Happy, David?
1: Mm-hmm.
0: My dear, you can't fool me. Your playing and singing doesn't ring with the fullness of joy and jubilance that it once did. Something still troubles my husband. What is it?
1: It's not altogether me, Abigail. It's the men.
0: The men?
1: Yes, I detect unrest among them and their families. They're not completely happy here. They feel, and I agree, that the influence of the idol-worshipping Philistines is not good.
0: Certainly, you're... Well, we're not going back to Judah, are we?
1: No. No, I had something else in mind. We need a place away from Gath. A place where we can worship God as we see fit, and where we'll be completely removed from the inhabitants of Gath.
0: Have you talked with anyone else about it, David? Perhaps if the men agree, you can talk with King Achish. He might just give us such a place.
2: You want to desert me, David? Go back to Judah?
1: No, no, no, Your Majesty. For the first time in months, we feel safe. We have no
2: reason... Do you not like the atmosphere of our city?
1: Oh, Gath is a beautiful city, teeming with business and social activity. It's the heart of the Philistine nation and government. The marketplaces, streets are crowded. Crowded partly because of the presence of my 600 men and their families. Your Majesty. Perhaps His Majesty has some city, a small city, somewhere nearby, that he could give to me and my men as a home.
2: Scribe, you heard the request. Consult with my Minister of the Interior and find out if there be such a city. Report back at once.
3: Your Majesty, I am happy to report that there is a small city, not too far distant, that once belonged to the Simeonites. It has not been occupied for some time. It is practically deserted and would make an ideal home for David and his men.
2: Did you hear that, David?
1: Oh, yes, Your Majesty.
2: Your request is granted. The city of... What's his name, Scribe?
3: Ziklag, Your Majesty.
2: I herewith give and bequeath the city of Ziklag to David, son of Jesse, forever and ever. So be it. Scribe, draw up the necessary documents and seal them with my seal. David, good luck to you and your men. May you be happy and remain here among us forever.
1: Thank you, Your Majesty.
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This is Pastor Andy Magnarella at Bethel Baptist Church in Pecotes-Movie, Arizona on the Hopi Reservation. 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And you're welcome to find us there for sermons and to reach out with prayer requests. Thank you very much.

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2: Clapham has an unusual father. A father who makes him steal.
1: 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You swipe him.
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2: But this friendship meets the ultimate test when Clapham is forced to steal from Harry's family. The Boy of Mount Rigi on the next Lamplighter Theater.

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1: 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If you are in the Rhema, Pine Hill, or Zuni Pueblo area, I would like to invite you to Mount Calvary Baptist Church. We are a church that has a heart to see everyone come to know Jesus as their Savior and live a victorious life in Christ. We are located just 2 miles south of Highway 53 on the road that goes to Pine Hill. We have Sunday school for all ages at 10 a.m., and the main service starts at 11 a.m. Our Wednesday evening Bible study and prayer meeting is at 6 p.m. Thank you for listening to Native Bible Radio and KOFJ 88.1 FM, and keep on following Jesus.

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The church building is located on Highway 264 next to the Arizona Department of Transportation Yard. 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

Psalm 145, verse 4, one generation shall praise thy works to another and shall declare thy mighty acts. Hello, friends. 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

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This is Pastor David Muncy Weiss from Chambers Baptist Church here in Chambers, Arizona. 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

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This is Pastor Andy Magnarella at Bethel Baptist Church in Pecotes-Movie, Arizona, on the Hopi Reservation. 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

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If you are in the Rhema, Pine Hill, or Zuni Pueblo area, I would like to invite you to Mount Calvary Baptist Church. We are a church that has a heart to see everyone come to know Jesus as their Savior and live a victorious life in Christ. We are located just 2 miles south of Highway 53 on the road that goes to Pine Hill. We have Sunday school for all ages at 10 a.m., and the main service starts at 11 a.m. Our Wednesday evening Bible study and prayer meeting is at 6 p.m. Thank you for listening to Native Bible Radio and KOFJ 88.1 FM, and keep on following Jesus.

Psalm 145, verse 4, one generation shall praise thy works to another and shall declare thy mighty acts. Hello, friends. 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

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The church building is located on Highway 264 next to the Arizona Department of Transportation Yard. We have services on Sunday morning starting at 10 a.m. and then on Sunday evening at 6 p.m. We'd also like to invite you to our Wednesday night prayer meeting and Bible study at 7 p.m. We look forward to your visit. 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

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This is Pastor David Muncy Weiss from Chambers Baptist Church here in Chambers, Arizona. 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

Hi, I'm Steve Schwetz from Through the Bible. Why don't you join us at 10 o'clock every weekday morning as our teacher, Dr. J. Vernon McGee, takes us through the Bible, one book at a time. You can hop on or off the Bible bus anytime you want. 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

Greetings, this is Jacob Jensen, pastor of Stronghold Baptist Church in Pinon, Arizona. 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If you live in the Pinon, Arizona area, I'd like to invite you out to our services. 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

0: August 30th, The Nature of God. Have you ever studied apologetics? Apologetics is simply the science of defending something. And as with any practice, there are always going to be several different approaches. For defending the Christian faith, some people prefer to focus on the historic proof of Jesus' resurrection, or the logical identity of Jesus, or the accuracy of the Bible from a standpoint of textual criticism. And all of these arguments are good, but there is further evidence for God that is stronger than any of these singular arguments, as one man found out. He was born in the Middle East into a Shia Muslim family and set out on an apologetics march of his own until he ran into an unquestionable force. He's here to share with us his true story on this Unshackled Daily Devotional.
1: I am Abdul Reda. I finished high school with the second highest score in our country in the sciences and accepted a scholarship to study in England. There I lived with a local family to learn English. I tried to convert people to Islam, but in 2 years I did not convert anyone. Discouraged, I stopped going to the mosque to pray. Instead, I focused on politics and was president of the Arab Student Union for 2 years. Still, I had no peace in my heart. When I moved to South Wales, an English girl invited me to church. It was a baptismal service. As they described how Jesus died for our sins, was buried, and rose again, I believed and raised my hand to be baptized. What joy flooded my heart that night. My Arab friends, however, deserted me, even wrote threatening letters, calling me an infidel. At home again, my family wouldn't even eat with me and argued with me daily. But I found Christian fellowship in church. I prayed for an Arab Christian wife, but God surprised me with a Danish wife. We have tried to show the love of Jesus to my family, but only my mother has softened. Persecution is not easy, especially from ones you love. But once you know the love and freedom that Christ brings into your life, there is no turning back.
0: The Apostle Paul proclaims in Romans chapter 3, verses 23 through 25, "For all have sinned and come short of the glory of God, being justified freely by His grace through the redemption that is in Christ Jesus, whom God hath set forth to be a propitiation through faith in His blood, to declare His righteousness for the remission of sins that are past, through the forbearance of God." Friend, this is a lot to take in, but what this verse describes is the nature of our God, His justice and His mercy, His holiness and His grace, His steadfastness and His forgiveness. No idea that we create comes close to Him. He seeks out His creation, takes our sins upon Himself, and invites us into His fellowship. He is the one who saves. And this very truth breaks the mold of any man-made religion. Will you celebrate this truth today? 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Each devotional tells a dramatic testimony of transformation of a real person while addressing a relatable issue of the human condition. 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And don't forget to tell your friends about Unshackled Daily Devotionals. 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
1: 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I'm the pastor of Mount Calvary Baptist Church, and that's located in western New Mexico near the towns of Pine Hill and Rhema. 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
2: The message today is as in, and the chains fell off. Amen. And the chains fell off. Acts chapter 12, verse number 4 is where we'll start here today. And with the Lord's help, let me go ahead and just grab my glasses because it does help a little. So Acts chapter number 12, verse number 4, it says, When he had apprehended him, he put him in prison and delivered him to four squadrons of soldiers to keep him, intending after Easter to bring him forth to the people. So this is talking about King Herod. He'd already killed James with the sword. Now he caught Peter. He has him in prison, and he is planning on bringing him forth after Easter. And so there's a set amount of time. The church is praying. In verse number 5, and Peter therefore was kept in prison, but prayer was made without ceasing of the church unto God for him. We talked about that last Wednesday night, and what a blessing it is when God's people start to pray and really get a hold of God, and just God's heart is with God's people. It's his children. And when they come together and with a need, God listens. God cares. And then verse number 7, it says, it's the verse number 6, and when Herod would have brought him forth the same night, Peter was sleeping between two soldiers, bound with two chains, and the keepers before the door kept the prison. And behold, I like this part, the angel of the Lord came upon him, and a light shined in the prison. And he smote Peter on the side and raised him up, saying, arise up quickly. And his chains fell off his hands. And the angel said unto him, gird thyself, and bind on thy sandals. And so he did. And he said unto him, cast thy garment about thee, and follow me. And he went out and followed him, and wist not that it was true, which was done by the angel, but thought he saw a vision. And so and as the story goes on, which we've covered it before, but we'll just real quickly just give you exactly what happened. It's here now. He goes to Mary's house, the mother of John Mark. And when he gets there, they're praying. It's in the middle of the night. Everything that takes place it happens in the middle of the night. And so they were actually still there praying in the middle of the night. They were getting a hold of God in the middle of the night to ask God to help Peter. And God heard them. God cared. And God did a work. So pretty amazing what God did and allowed Peter to get free. And so then it goes on and says, a damsel named Rhoda came to the door. And when she came to the door, she heard Peter's voice. She didn't see him, but she heard his voice at the gate. And she was said, it cannot be true. And she ran back and she said, hey, Peter's out there. He really is. And they all came back and they're like, no, it can't be true. It must be his ghost. It can't be Peter. But it was Peter. And God did deliver him and saved him miraculously. And so we're going to just take a moment though here today, and we're talking about those chains that were on him and how that God did a mighty, mighty miracle in his life and delivered him from King Herod. And I want to say today as well, we had chains when we were sinners. We had sin in our life that we could not be forgiven. We had sin that would send us to hell. And because of those chains, God gave us deliverance and allowed us to be saved. And because of that, I can stand here today forgiven.
3: Amen.
2: Forgiven. I don't have to have in my past anything held against me because of God taking and releasing me from the chains of sin. But you know what? Many other people are in bondage to change of addiction, change of sinful habits, sinful things. And with God's help, you don't have to be under those chains anymore. So we're going to talk about, and the chains fell off. And the chains fell off. Let's go ahead and pray, and then we'll ask God to help us. Father, Lord, we need you today. As I looked at this passage, you brought it out to me. And Lord, you just kept putting it on my heart. over and over, Lord, to bring a message about it. So, Lord, I pray you take the message today. And I pray you use it for your honor, for your glory, you undertake for me, Lord. I need your help always, Lord. So if anything good comes today, it's going to be from you. And so, Lord, we need you today. We need your word today. I pray each passage will be stirring us and helping us. We love you. We need you. In Jesus' name, amen. And so we see here very clearly, Peter is in jail. He is in jail. He was captured by King Herod, and I believe the Jews were there, and of course they wanted him dead. These would be the religious Jews, the traditional Jews that wanted him dead. And so he was put in jail, and they put him in jail, and they took a four quadrant of soldiers. I think I mentioned this last Wednesday as well. They took four quadrant of soldiers and four quadrant. A quadrant is four. So there's four groups of four. So basically, they would rotate four guys, and so throughout the night, so for four different parts of the day and the night. So there was always four soldiers with him all the time. So they put him in the jail, and what would happen is they would actually chain themselves. And I don't know, I just happened to have this chain. We used it for the telehandler, so I went and grabbed it there. But they had actually had him chained to two different soldiers. So those soldiers would have been there, and it would have been dark because it's a prison, right? Even when the Philippian jailer, when they were there was a great earthquake, he said he called for a light. They would not have lights in prison, so it would have been very dark. And so they're there, but they're chained actually to that inmate, and there he's in the probably in the central part because he had to come through several wards to get out. So he's there, and he's laying between two soldiers. And he's chained on one side to this soldier, and he's chained on one side to this soldier. So if he moves, those soldiers are going to wake up. All he has to do is just move a little, and they're going to wake up. And by the way, soldiers in those days, if they let a jailer, a prisoner go free, they were killed. So they were serious about making sure there was nobody escaped. One time I was preaching in the Zuni jail. We had a big classroom at the front. This is way, way long time ago. There's a big old classroom at the front, and they were just gotten lax. And they would let all the inmates come up to that classroom, ladies and men together, and we would preach to them, sometimes 20, 30 inmates. And so what happened is they had this big old long line of inmates, and the jailer was in the back. And so they came out the door, and literally, if you go left, you go out the front door. If you go right, you go into this classroom. So two guys just went right out the front door and took off. They're running. They eventually caught them, and after that, things changed. We no longer got to have it in the front. Now we're back in the pods, back in the back. So I tell people I'm in and out of jail every week. I'm in and out of jail. But these guys, they weren't going to let Peter go. I mean, they had him. So they had soldier on both sides. There was a door, and then there was two other soldiers were in front of the door, staying there, making sure nothing happened to Peter. And so that's pretty much like, we got this guy. He ain't getting away. By the way, if it would have been me, and I've been one of those soldiers, and I'm supposed to be keeping Peter, and I know Peter's just a man of God, I think I would just resign. I say, hey, put in my resignation. I'm going to get a job somewhere else. I'm not going to be watching Peter. Because it didn't go so well for these guys. They wound up dying. They wound up dying because they were keeping somebody they shouldn't have been keeping to start with. And so, but anyways, as we look here, that's what's going on. Peter's there. And so we see in the next verse number five, it says, Peter therefore was kept in prison, but prayer was made without ceasing of the church unto God for him. So there was a certain period of time. We don't know how long that was. We talked about it on Wednesday night. But there was a certain period of time when Herod captured Peter. And that period of time was going to take place. It could have been a week. It could have been 2 weeks. We don't know the period of time. But during that whole period of time, the church was praying without ceasing. And they were seriously getting a hold of God. Lord, help us, help Peter. We don't want him to die. We already lost James. We need Peter. He's teaching us God's word. We do not want Peter to die. So this period of time was going on. And the very night that he would have got him, after Easter would have taken place, the very night, something takes place. Something takes place. And so I don't know. We see that an angel is there. God calls an angel. And of course, some certain things take place. But I can kind of picture it in heaven. I don't understand how it all takes place, but I can kind of picture it in heaven. There's the Lord and of course Jesus and the Holy Spirit. They're there in heaven, and the angels are all there worshiping the King. The angels are all there giving him glory and honor and praise. The church is down there praying nonstop for old Peter. And God says at a certain point, you know, that look at the church that I love, my bride. They're praying to me. They're calling out to me for old Peter's sake. All right, we're going to do something here. Okay, well, I need my angels to come over here. And so the angels that I know, there's only two angels named in the Bible. What are their names? Gabriel and Michael. That's the only two. And I think there's a reason for that, because we don't really need to know all the angels. We need to know Jesus, amen, and God. And that's who we're focused on. So God takes care of that. The angels are just his helpers. But either way, we know that Gabriel, most of the time when he came to Mary, he came to Joseph. I think he came to Zacharias, John the Baptist's mom. He was a messenger. He was the one that brought a message. But Michael, he was the warrior. He was the one that would fight. So I just tend to think maybe it was Michael. Now, that the Bible doesn't say that. It could have been a different angel. I don't know. I just kind of think maybe it was Michael. But let's just say, for instance, it was Michael. If I get to heaven and God says I was wrong, then I'll say, whoop, I used the wrong one, all right? But let's say say it was Michael. So God's up there, and he says, all right, my church is praying. They're getting a hold of me. They're asking me for help. Boy, let's do something. Michael, come on over here. And Michael comes. He bows before the throne of God. He bows and worships the King of Kings and the Lord of Lords. He bows and worships Jesus, because that's what angels do, and they love to do it, and they just want to serve. So here's the angel, and God says to could have been Michael. Michael, we have a mission. I have a mission for you, Michael. I got something I want you to do. And now here's the details, okay? Let me lay it out for you, because angels wouldn't know everything. So probably God's laying it out for him. He says, okay, we have Peter. He's there in the middle of the prison. He's got two guards, two chains on both sides. And he says, and there's two on the outside of the doors. He says, but I'm telling you what's going to happen. He says, we're gonna take those chains off of old Peter once you get there. And I'm going to shine a big old light. And I'm gonna shine a big old light in there so everybody's gonna see what's going on. But I'm gonna make those guards go into a deep sleep where they're not even gonna wake up. And so we're gonna get all this together. And he says, and this is gonna take place. He says, and on your way out, by the way, I'm gonna make sure those doors are open, and I'm gonna go ahead and open that main gate for you too on the way out. And that's the angel. Okay. I mean,

0: And here's old Peter. It's the very same night that Herod's going to come get him. So here comes the angel just in time. And says he smote him on the side. Peter. Now, Peter had been there probably a little while, because I don't know how long he'd been there, but it had been several, at least several days probably. So he was asleep. Wake up, Peter. He'd wake up. And it says, he's laying there, and it says the chains fell off.
1: Amen.
0: The chains fell off. So he was hooked to both of those soldiers, and all of a sudden he's like, chains are... There's no chains. They're gone. He's thinking, is this real? Because that's what it says. He says he thought, is this even real? And so he's laying there and he sees the chains and he says, is this even real? And then the angel says, Peter, and he says he rose up quickly. He says he helped him up. He says, gird thyself. Now, in those days, men, they would wear a robe, and underneath they would have a belt, and they would gird it. So if they got ready to go somewhere fast, they would gird themselves up and they were ready. It was like they were ready. Nothing was binding there. So he said, gird thyself. Get ready to go. And put on your sandals. And then he says this, and follow me. Mm-hmm. You know what? Peter had a choice to make. He was there. The chains were already gone. He had a choice to make. He could have. Now, we're thinking about it. No brainer. Obvious. Okay. Angel shows up. Said, let's leave prison. Let's go. Right? I'm not staying here. Let's go. I mean, you say, follow me. Let's go. And so that's what happened. And so he started to follow that angel out. It says there's a light that shined. And let's go ahead and read it one more time. And we'll see all the different things that took place. It says in verse number 7, behold, the angel of the Lord came unto him, and a light shined in the prison. And I can't help but think that it's, you know, how is it when it's really dark? Anybody been in when it's really dark and one of your kids turns on the light? Ting. Oh, right. And I don't know how this happened, but Peter, he's like probably like, whoa, whoa, whoa. And somehow, maybe he just saw the light. The light of God was showing. Because those guards, either they didn't see it, or they were just so asleep that they couldn't see. I don't know all the details. But it says a light shined on him. And it says after that, and let's just go ahead and read the word of God. It says, and he smote Peter on the side and raised him up. He lifted him up, saying, arise up quickly. And his chains fell off his hands. And the angel said unto him, gird thyself and bind on thy sandals. And he did. He said unto him, cast thy garment about thee and follow me. And he went out and he followed him. So Peter was miraculously delivered that day. The church's prayer was answered.
1: Amen.
0: God's
1: Amen.
0: People's prayer was answered. As I was thinking about what can God do and what has he already done in our church? Yep. But what more can he do? When God's people will pray. We talked about that Wednesday night. But I was thinking about those chains and how they fell off. When it comes to salvation, when you get saved, the chains fall off.
1: Amen.
0: The chains are gone. They're not there anymore. The sin, the old nature is still there, but the satanic, the devil and all the things that he was influencing you and all that, it's gone. It's not there anymore. You don't have to go. You don't have to live that way anymore, because God's given you a new nature. He's given you the Holy Spirit. You're a new person, and the chains are gone.
1: Amen.
0: So the chains that used to be binding you as a lost person, and you would just basically be doing what the devil wanted you to do. And he would say, go here and drink this, and you would drink this. Oh, go over here and be with this crowd, and you would be with that crowd. Oh, go down there to get some of this. And I'm not even going to go through all those different things that people put in their body, okay? We're not even going to just talk about it. But it's. Anyways, I wish they would discontinue some things at Family Dollar. Doesn't even make sense why they put it on the shelf. We won't even go into it. Anyways, that's a whole other story. But the chains are gone, right? The chains are gone. So we don't have to be underneath those things anymore once we get saved. So let's look at some thoughts here about prayer. Prayer was made of the church without ceasing unto God. So who are they praying to? Prayer was made without ceasing unto God. So when we pray to God. In fact, we have an example in the Bible, our Heavenly Father, which art in heaven. We pray through the name of Jesus Christ. We pray in the Spirit. We pray to God. That's who we pray to. Some people will make a prayer sticks, and they'll stick them in the ground. That's not how we pray. That's not how we pray. That's not what God says. We pray to God, and God's the one that hears. And there's all those other things that people would do when it comes to prayer. But I want to tell you, we pray to a heavenly God, a heavenly Father that wants to hear our voice.
1: Amen.
0: Earlier, as we had the prayer requests, as we gave those, as we're giving those prayer requests, and as the hands were being raised, God was listening.
1: Amen.
0: to our prayer request.

0: Before we even ask, he already knows our needs. But then why does he want us to pray if he already knows our needs?
1: He wants to hear it.
0: Yeah. Can you, if Brother Julian, his son Tristan, if he already knows his son's needs, wouldn't you still want him to talk to you about it? Wouldn't you still want him to share it and say, I have a need, Dad? Wouldn't you want him to say, Dad, could you help? There's nothing more precious that a dad likes to hear than could you help me? Dads love to help. In fact, my kids will always ask me stuff. And one of my daughters, I think it was Lydia, she said this, Daddy always bicks it. Daddy always bicks it, she said. Everything there's a problem, Daddy always fixes it, right? And I like it because I like to fix it for my daughter. But you know, as they got older and older, there's some things I can't fix. But God can fix it.
1: Amen.
0: God can fix it. And so we pray to God. When we pray to him, we don't pray to ancestors. We don't pray to Mary. We don't pray to statues.
1: Yep.
0: We don't pray to pictures on the wall. We pray to our Heavenly Father that's in heaven.
1: Amen.
0: That's what God's Word teaches us and shows us. And so we pray to God, and God is the one who answers our prayer. We need to pray for our nation. They are in bondage to sin. People all around us are in bondage to sin. In God's Word, in the book of Psalms, it says, blessed is the nation whose God is the Lord. You know what our nation needs to do? It needs to follow God. Yes. You say, well, our nation is the greatest nation on the face of the earth. Did you ever just... I'm one of those people that kind of just, ideas just kind of dawn on me. And I was like, you know what? I was born in America. Out of all the places in the world I could have been born, God let me be born in America. I'm an American citizen. I got to go to Africa to see my brother, and while I was over there, and when I got home, I literally wanted to kiss the ground. This is my country. In fact, all the people had to do customs. And so they had to fill out all this paperwork, and they're passing out all these paper on the airplane for customs. And then they passed me one too, and they're like, at the end, they're like, now if you're an American citizen, you don't have to fill it out. Like, that's me. Get to the line at the end, and you land, and they're like, okay, all the ones who custom this way, all Americans this way. You got to go right on through. Like, this is my country. But, you know, our country's in trouble. And the problem with our country is not political. The problem with our country is sin.
1: Yep.
0: That's what's wrong with our country. And we're going to talk about some of those things. And so we don't want to jump into it too much. But our country is in trouble. We need to pray for our country. We need to pray. And so let's look with me over into 2 Chronicles. 2 Chronicles. And I wrote this down by memory, so hopefully I got it right. But chapter 7, verse number 14. 2 Chronicles chapter 7, verse number 14 says here, if my people, which are called by my name, that's, by the way, that's Christians, we belong to God, shall humble themselves and pray and seek my face and turn from their wicked ways, then will I hear from heaven and will forgive their sin and will heal their land. Christians need to stop sinning and get on their knees and repent. And start praying. And that's what's going to change our country. You say, well, what about all those people out there sinning? Well, they're lost. And they're just doing what their nature is to do. What about when God's people will start praying and getting a hold of God and asking God to change our land? And what can I do about it, Lord? It's going to start with me. You know where revival starts? It doesn't start under a tent somewhere. I'm not against tents. Okay? I'm not against tents. There's nothing wrong with a tent. We had a tent up here for a little while. There's nothing wrong with tents. But you know what? There's a lot of things that go underneath a tent that are not from God.
1: Yep.
0: They're not from God. If it's not according to the Bible, we shouldn't follow it. Mm-hmm. And there's a lot of things that go on under tents that shouldn't be. And so, but we see revival. Where does revival start? You, with me. When me as a person says, Lord, I'm going to get right with you. I'm going to get right with everybody else in my life. I'm going to follow you with all my heart. And you're going to have to help me, Lord. But I'm giving you all of myself. When you give him all yourself, that's when revival starts taking place in you. And then if the person next to you does the same thing, revival takes over the whole church. Amen. And revival continues. It's not just we'll have a revival and we're having a revival coming up, actually. But you know what? Revival is not a meeting. It's what happens in the person, and it's supposed to continue and continue. It's not supposed to stop. And so America needs to get right with the Lord and come back to him and start asking God for help. And we need to continue to do that. So we need to pray for the lost. We need to pray for lost people. Look here in verse number 6. And I want to say this, your sin affects others. So back in Acts chapter 12, and look here in verse number 6. It says, Peter therefore was kept in prison, but prayer was made without ceasing of the church unto God for him. So Herod had put him in prison. Herod had also killed James. Herod was a wicked person. His sin was affecting other people. His sin was affecting other people. I want to say this. Who does your sin affect?
1: Everybody.
0: It doesn't just affect you. Your sin affects other people. Your sin affects other people. And how many times have I seen people stressed out, family members stressed out because of somebody making wrong choices in their family? And they're all stressed out about it because of the addictions and wrong things that are being said and wrong choices that they're making. And it affects others. I talked to someone today and they said, everything went good except for one thing. And it was a decision somebody else had made. It was affecting them. Our sin affects others. And so you say, well, it just affects me. No, it don't. It affects your mom, it affects your dad, it affects your family that love you when you sin. And it affects you as well. So we need to remember our sin affects others. And so these were Herod's chains, by the way, that were wrapped around Peter. It was his that were the one that put him in jail. He was an evil man that had killed James already. His sin affect other people. And so now I want to go ahead and look at just a couple more thoughts here as we jump ahead. I've already covered a lot of this. So let's go ahead with me now to how do we see God's hand? How do we see those chains come off? To me, this is if you have someone and that person has gotten saved and they know Jesus Christ as their Savior and they're born again, is it still possible for that person to be struggling with addiction? The answer is yes. It's true. You still have that old flesh. But this is the problem. God's already given you freedom. The chains are already gone. I remember this, and I saw this on a video too, but it's happened to me personally. I remember when I was a kid, we used to go trapping. And we used to catch all kinds of animals, but we also would sometimes catch red fox. And in Arkansas, as a young boy, I was just a little guy, we would catch a red fox, and red foxes were protected because they were kind of rare, so we weren't allowed to keep them. And so we would let them loose. And so I remember having those red foxes, and I remember coming up to a trap, and me and my brother, my dad would work, and even though we were little, we were double trouble because we were twins. Right. But anyways, we would put our heads together and we'd do all kind of crazy things. And so but anyways, this we caught a fox. And best I can remember, we just said, well, we got to let it go. And so, man, I think we got a big old log and we kind of laid it on the fox so it wouldn't get us. And then we got the trap and we got it off and we let the log off. And it's just laying there and it has no trap whatsoever. It's just laying there and its not, foot's not even in the trap. It's free. And it's just laying there looking at us. And I was thinking, sir, do you know you're free? All you have to do is get up and leave. There's nothing holding you. You're totally free. And that's the way it is so many times with people when they have addiction. They know Jesus Christ as their Savior. They have all power to overcome every single addiction in their life. They have the love of God in their life. They have the Word of God in their life. They have everything. And they're still just in that addiction saying, I can't get rid of this addiction. But the chains are already gone. They're just in that addiction because they can go free. They can go free. You don't have to continue in those things if you're saved. If you know Jesus Christ as your Savior, He wants you to be free from all those things. The devil has no more power over you.
1: Amen.
0: You can get. You can leave it. You can get past it. He's already given you the victory. The victory's already been won.
1: Amen.
0: Just say, okay, Lord, help me do this and put the right people around you. We have a program and the program will help. But I want to say having the right people around you is so important. Because the people you hang around or you let come around your house is going to lead you the wrong direction. So how many people are in this room right now that want to be just that person to be a friend to you? I can promise you, like almost every single person in this room wants to be a real true friend that says, I will be a real friend to you. I'll come over to your house. I'll spend time with you. We can be friends, godly friends. I'm talking about I'll be a real friend because those other friends aren't your real friends. Because when you go to jail, they don't show up to see you. They don't come over to see you. They don't show up. In fact, as soon as you say, I don't do those things anymore, I don't drink, I don't drug, they're going to be gone. They weren't your friends to start with.
1: Amen.
0: They weren't your friends to start with. So there's going to be some real friends in this room that will say, if you want to get past it, I'll be there for you.
1: Amen.
0: And so you block their number. I've said this so many times, block their number in your phone. So if you're not strong enough, you can't even deal with it. Okay, block their number. Well, you can even text them first. Hey, I'm no longer going to be texting you because I'm trying to clear out some people I don't want to have bad influences. When you decide to serve Jesus, come back to my house and I'll talk to you. Right. But until then, I can't. Put the right people in your life. And so don't keep going down those trails. You have the victory. So you have the Word of God. You have friends that want to help you. You have the Holy Spirit that lives inside of you. Why would you keep going back and back to that vomit when God's given you freedom? Amen. God's given you freedom. So let's look at some passages that show us that. Let's look at Ephesians chapter 2. And we'll look at a few passages here and we'll finish. But Ephesians chapter 2, verse number 1. Ephesians chapter 2 shows what you were, and it shows what you have. In fact, the whole passage of Ephesians chapter 1 shows you what you are in Christ. And Ephesians chapter 2 shows you how that you got deliverance from those things. And it says, verse number 1, "And you hath he quickened who were dead in trespasses and sin." That word quickened means made alive. He has made you alive to himself. The Holy Spirit now is the one who is living inside of you. And it says you were once dead to trespasses and sins, now you're alive. "Wherein in time past you walked according to the course of this world." That's all this sinful things in this world. "According to the prince of the power of the air," that's the devil. And it says, "And now worketh in the children of disobedience, among whom also we all had our conversation in times past in the lust of our flesh, fulfilling the desires of the flesh and of the mind, and were by nature the children of wrath, even as others." This is the lost person. This is not a Christian. This is a lost person. And verse number 4 is probably one of my favorite verses in the whole entire Bible, because it says this, "But God, who is rich in mercy, for his great love wherewith he loved us." I mean, that verse right there, I love that verse. So here's a lost person that's a sinner, and they will continue down that trail. They'd have no hope. They would be in chains for the rest of their life. But God, who is rich in mercy, with the great grace and great love he has to you, will reach down, pull you out of all that mess, and make you a new person. When you're lost, it's natural for you to go and do sinful things. Yep. If you take a pig and you take that pig out of the mud and you take it into the house and you put it in the bathtub and you put soap on it and you clean it all up and you say, "All right, pig, now you're going to be one of my children and I'm going to let you sleep in my bed and I'm going to make sure that everything goes well for you." And then you say, "But before you, I'll tell you what, I'll let you go out and take a walk. But I want you here by lunch, supper time." You know what that pig's going to do? It's going to go straight back to that mud hole. It's going to lay down. You know why? It's still a pig. Still a pig. But when you get saved, God does a change inside of you. And he makes you a new person. Yeah. So that old person that wanted to go back to that pig slop and that filth and all the sinful things is now going to be a different person inside. That flesh is still going to pull you, but you have the Spirit of God living inside of you and you have a new nature. Amen. You're not that person anymore. And when you sin, the Holy Spirit's going to eat you up.
2: Yep.
0: He's going to eat you up and say, "Don't do that. Don't go there. You're mine. You, that's not what a Christian does. You're a child of God. What are you doing?" That's the difference. You become a new person. And so that's what happens when you get saved. You don't have to go back to the pig pen. You don't have to stay in the chains. The chains have been lifted. You can go free. And so the chains fell off. Look with me now to 1 Corinthians chapter 6. 1 Corinthians chapter 6. And I want to show you this because I love this passage as well. 1 Corinthians chapter 6, verse number 9. 1 Corinthians chapter 6 and verse number 9. It says this: "Know ye not that the unrighteous shall not inherit the kingdom of God?" And it goes on and names all some different things. It says, "Be not deceived, neither fornicators." Now, this is sexual sin outside of the marriage relationship. So anything that's outside that marriage relationship is fornication. So it says, "Be not deceived, neither fornicators," those who are in going after ladies and all the different things that they do when they're lost. It says, "Nor idolaters." These are people that actually are worshiping other things other than God himself. And it could be money, it could be idols, it could be all kinds of things. "Nor adulterers." These are those who are unfaithful to their wife or their husband. "Nor effeminate." And I was studying this word. This word means, it's talking about men, and it says effeminate basically means they become making themselves woman-like. That's what it says. That's exactly what it means, effeminate. So you have men, and they're making themselves woman-like on purpose. So is it okay for all this transgender stuff?
2: Nope.
0: God says it. Okay, God says it. Effeminate. And so, if let me just say this. Okay, this is real simple. If God made you a man, he did not make a mistake. Amen. If God made you a woman, he did not make a mistake.
2: Amen.
0: If you were to say, well, I want to be the other way around, then basically you're looking at God and saying, God, you made a mistake. Mm-hmm. He doesn't make mistakes. He made you the way you are on purpose. He loves you. And by the way, those other people that are confused, he loves them too. Yep. He wants to help them. And so I love them too. I do. I love them. I want to help them. But we see that according to God's word, this is wrong. Okay. And he goes on and says, abusers of themselves with mankind. And it's actually, if you look at all those words together, abusers of themselves with mankind, it's actually one Greek word, and it means sodomite. That's what the word means. And so it talks about homosexual. And so then he goes on and says, nor thieves, those people that steal things, nor covetous, nor drunkards, and we know what a drunkard is, nor revilers, nor extortioners shall inherit the kingdom of God. But I love this next verse. You know what was in the church at Corinth? Some sinners that had been changed. Because this is what he says, but such were some of you. But you are washed.
2: Amen.
0: But you are sanctified. Amen. But you are justified in the name of the Lord Jesus by the Spirit of our God. Amen. Isn't that cool? He said, this is what some of you were. Amen. You were some of these things.
2: Yep.
0: But God took the chains off. And you're a different person now. So you know what? There's a lot of people out there that are still doing those things, and God wants to save them. He wants them to have the testimony. Such was some of you. I'm not that person anymore. God's made me into a new person.
2: Thank the Lord, man. Thank you,
0: Jesus. And so I love that passage because it just shows that God loves sinners, and whom I am a sinner. And I'm so glad that all my sins have been forgiven. It says you're washed by the blood of Jesus. By the way, I want to say this so important. We have baptisms, and we're looking forward to more baptisms in the future. But the water in the baptism doesn't wash away a single bit of your sin.
2: Yep.
0: There's people that think it does. The blood of Jesus is only what washes away your sin.
2: Amen.
0: Water doesn't wash away any sin. So when you get baptized, it doesn't make you one tiny little bit closer to heaven. It doesn't. The only thing that's going to get you into heaven is believing upon Jesus Christ and being washed in his blood. And then you get baptized to show everybody else, I belong to him. I'm not ashamed of it. He's my Savior. He's my God. And so that's what gets you into heaven, is the blood of Jesus Christ. But it says you're washed. It's not talking about water there. It's talking about by the precious blood of Jesus Christ.
2: Amen.
0: So they've been washed. Have you been washed?
2: Yes.
0: In the blood of Jesus. Have you received Jesus Christ as your Savior? Then it says they have been washed and they have been sanctified. You know what that word sanctified means? It means set apart.
2: Amen.
0: Set apart. Basically, God says, okay, here's an old sinner. That sinner comes to me. All right. We're going to give you a new spirit. We're going to give you an inheritance in heaven someday. We're going to build a place for you. We're going to wash you up, cleanse you up. And now, by the way, I want to use you.
2: Amen.
0: I want to take you and I'm going to say, you're sanctified. That means you're set apart from sin, set apart to God. Saints. You're a saint if you're saved. You're a saint. And so you've been set apart for his use. Why in the world would the creator of all heaven want to use us? Amazes me. Sometimes we think, well, you know, all my talents and all my abilities. No, God would actually take the old sinner and clean you up and say, now I want to use you is amazing. Let him use you. Don't just spin your wheels in this life until life is over. Life goes by too fast. It's time to get rid of the sin and start following Jesus.
2: Amen.
0: Live for him. Live for him, the one who loves you and died for you and saved you. And so he wants to use you if you'll just let him. He's got a plan for your life. Sanctified. And then it says sanctified, and it also says such were some of you, but it says you were justified in the name of the Lord Jesus Christ, just like you've never sinned before. So don't keep bringing up the past. You're here today. You've been saved. You made some mistakes. Yes, so have I. Put it in the past, and don't go back to the past. Don't keep bringing it up. Oh, I can't go forward because this is what I did back here. Baloney. Baloney. Put it in the past and leave it in the past. It's under the blood. You've been justified.
2: Amen.
0: And go on and do something for your Savior. Go on and do something for your Savior. Give him your life. Give him everything. Don't hold back. Don't hold back. So we're gonna just finish up there with that thought right there. God, shine that light into him. Let God's light shine into you as well.
2: Amen.
0: Let God do something in you that nothing else could even possibly come close to what he wants to do in you. Said that that Peter followed the angel. He said, follow me. You know what Peter said? Okay, here I go. And now he walked right out of that jail. Doors opening on the way out. Light shining for him. I mean, you can see where he's going. Angels leading him. Come on, Peter. He's following that angel. What an amazing experience. It all happened when God's people started praying.
3: Yep.
0: So he walks out, and the angel says, follow me. Follow me. You know what God says in his word in Mark chapter 8? He says, take up your cross and follow me. Die to yourself. Deny himself. He says, and he says, whosoever shall lose his life for my sake and the gospel's, the same shall gain his life. So when you get to the point in your life where you're like, okay, Lord, I want to lose my life for your sake, Jesus. Everything that I had wanted to be, so I wanted to be a rocket scientist. Well, maybe that's what God wants. That's fine. But maybe God has something else for you. Would you be willing to say, okay, I'm going to set aside this rocket science. God, what would you want me to do instead? We need some rocket scientists, I suppose. And if that's what he wants you to do, like, let's do it, right? But maybe the most important thing that I know he wants you to do is set aside your life for his sake and the gospel's.
3: Amen.
0: So even if you're a doctor, you should be a doctor that gives the gospel. Amen. Even if you're a police officer or a dentist or a... I know we have a police officer. But I'm just going to say that.
3: Boy.
0: Yeah, a Reds boy. Hillbilly. Be someone that's going to not only do that, but also share Jesus when you get a chance.
3: Amen.
0: Share Jesus when you get a chance. I had a buddy in Oklahoma City. Kind of reminds me of when I said police officer. I had a buddy in Oklahoma City who was a police officer. And he said he'd give me a ride-along. I wanted to ride along with him. And, man, every 30 minutes they had a call. I mean, just constantly. Do call paperwork. That's what they did the whole time. It's busy. But he said he saw this car on the side of the road. It's broke down. He pulled over, and he says that it was a missionary. Their car was broke down. And he knew the place where they're going, kind of what they're doing. And he says, well, we have a missions apartment. And he actually, on duty, was able to take this missionary and get him over there to a place to stay at a missions apartment. He said, man, that was cool right there in Oklahoma City. You never know what God allow you to do at your occupation. God has a plan for you. But, you know, no matter what you're doing, you can say, but I want to do it for Jesus' sake and for the gospel's, serving him. And God can use you no matter where you're at. He's building all of us. He's got a plan for all of us. Just stay there. Stay in that plan. Let's go ahead and end with that. I want to say here, if you're here today, and first of all, if you're not saved, do you know Jesus Christ as your Savior? Because if you're not, you're still in those chains. And the only place that you can go is hell. Jesus died for you. He loves you. But the only place you can go is hell because your sin condemns you. God does not condemn you. Sin condemns you. Jesus says in John 3, he says, he sent not his son into the world to condemn the world, that the world through him might be saved. He wants you to be saved. So if you're here today and you're not saved, the very first thing you need to do is accept Christ as your Savior. Get that settled. Come forward and get saved. If you're here today, say, Brother Russell, I have been struggling with different things in my life, sinful things, maybe addictions, whatever it might be. I need to get past it. God's already given you deliverance. It's already delivered. You can just put him first and serve him and ask him for help. Put the right people around you. Get the word of God in you. Because God's wherewithal shall a young man cleanse his way by taking heed therefore according to his word. Put the word of God in you. Get the right people around you. Be in church. Don't miss. Stay around God's people. And watch what God does. Stay on your knees in prayer. Make your priority of spending time with the one who died on the cross for you. Love him above all else. And don't get off track. Because it's easy to start slowly backsliding. Oh, I don't need to read my Bible today. I don't need to pray today. I got this going on. I got that going. Well, you know, we're kind of busy. I'm not going to make it to church. Next thing you know, there you go back to where you started, where you were. So let's stay close to the Lord. Let's go ahead as my wife begins to play. God spoke to you about something.

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This is Pastor Andy Magnarella at Bethel Baptist Church in Picotsmovi, Arizona, on the Hopi Reservation. 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
1: 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Thanks for tuning in. Grab your King James Bible and let's get ready to allow God to speak to our hearts.

Psalm 19, verse number 7. The Bible says, the law of the Lord is perfect, converting the soul. The testimony of the Lord is sure, making wise the simple. The statutes of the Lord are right, rejoicing the heart. The commandment of the Lord is pure, enlightening the eyes. The fear of the Lord is clean, enduring forever. The judgments of the Lord are true and righteous altogether. More to be desired are they than gold, yea, than much fine gold. Sweeter also than honey and the honeycomb. Moreover, by them is thy servant warned, and in keeping of them there is great reward. Who can understand his errors? Cleanse thou me from secret faults. Keep back thy servant also from presumptuous sins. Let them not have dominion over me. Then shall I be upright, and I shall be innocent from the great transgression. Let the words of my mouth and the meditation of my heart be acceptable in thy sight, O Lord, my strength and my redeemer. Heavenly Father, Lord, thank you for the Bible, and thank you for this precious psalm. And Lord, thank you, dear God, that we've been able to just make our way through it, begin at the beginning, and then just kind of plod our way through. And Lord, the goal is to get down to verse number 14. And by the end of the month, Lord, may that be the heartbeat of our church. Lord, we want all things that we do, all things that we say, to be acceptable in your sight. And so, Lord, as we continue this series on keys to a clean life, I pray, Lord, that you'll help give us some things that will really, dear Lord, help us to have some insight in what you're trying to do in our lives. And Lord, we want to be tender to that. We want to be yielded to that. We want to participate in the process. Anything that you ask, anything that you point at, anything that you bring to our attention that might, Lord, be something that is standing between us and being used to make an impact into this world, Lord, I just pray we'd be willing to just let it go and to give it up and to give it to you. And Lord, I pray, dear God, that you do some sweet things this morning. Lord, we pray these things in Jesus' name. Amen. Thank you, church, for standing. I appreciate it so much. Well, we are on the third sermon, Keys to a Clean Life, Keys to a Clean Life. How did David get to this place where he desired God's acceptance above anything else in his life? And I told you on the very first Sunday that I wanted you to look at the last verse. And I told you from the beginning, that's the destination. That's where we're heading. If we can, by the end of the month, get to the place where our prayer to God, our true-hearted prayer to God is this: let the words of my mouth and the meditation of my heart be acceptable in thy sight, O Lord, my strength and my redeemer, then I think we got to a good place. And I mentioned there was two truths that David had to be willing to believe, two foundational truths that he needed to embrace if he was going to get to verse number 14. And the first one was what we preached on the first week: everything God created, he created to bring glory to himself. Everything God created, he created to bring glory to himself. And the heavens declare the glory of God, and the firmament showeth his handiwork. And we went through all of the creation and how different aspects of the creation point us all to a creator. You can see God's fingerprints on everything. And yet the crowning jewel of God's creation, mankind, we're all often the ones that fail miserably when it comes to really giving God the glory that he deserves. So if we can just get to this point, listen, if everything God created, he created to bring glory to himself, and if we're the crowning jewel of God's creation, then we ought to bring more glory than any other aspect of God's creation. We ought to bring more glory to him. Okay, so we had to embrace that truth. Truth number two: how do we do that then? Preacher, how do I know how to bring glory to God? The Bible is God's word and tells us how to bring glory to God. And that's where we went all last week. Boy, I had a good time with that. The law of the Lord is perfect, converting the soul. The testimony of the Lord is sure, making wise the simple. The statutes of the Lord are right, rejoicing the heart. The commandment of the Lord is pure, enlightening the eyes. The fear of the Lord is clean, enduring forever. The judgments of the Lord are true and righteous altogether. And if we're going to bring glory to God, what we have to do, thank you, Brother Epley, for
for promoting the Bible once again and pointing our folks to the Bible. And we've been doing that since the very first Sunday, and even before that into the month of December. Back in December, we were saying, folks, decide on a plan. Here's some options. It doesn't matter what you do, but make sure you do something, because there's nothing that's going to clean us quite like spending time in this book. And so this book is absolutely necessary. The Bible contains in this portion six elements: laws, which are precepts or statutes; testimonies, which are witness accounts of the greatness of God, these incredible stories; statutes, which are mandates or commands; commandments, an ordinance or a law; fear, and that's what it produces in us, a moral reverence towards God; judgments, which means verdicts. God has proclaimed verdicts in the Bible. You know, he's the supreme judge. And so what's the verdict on this? And this person might say, well, it's a good thing. And this person may say it's a bad thing. And we all have opinions, but what is God's verdict on it? And whatever God pronounces as his verdict, I want to be in line with that. I want to be in agreement with that. The Bible possesses six characteristics. It's perfect, it's sure, it's right, it's pure, it's clean, it's true. The Bible produces six results. It converts the soul and makes wise the simple. It rejoices the heart, enlightens the eyes. It endures forever and is righteous altogether. So what happens to us as we read and study God's precious word? Think about all of these things. It's a lot to absorb, but our soul is returned or restored to its former state, converted to its original purpose. Our human simplicity is replaced with godly wisdom. Our heart is made to rejoice. Our eyes are opened so that we can see clearly. Our confidence is placed in something that will never change and is certain and trustworthy and undefiled and faithful, clean and pure and righteous altogether. As we spend time in the Word of God and feast upon its wisdom, we develop a hunger to know more about God and to grow closer to him. That's why it says, moreover, to be desired are they than gold, yea, than much fine gold. Bible, listen, it didn't hold that place in your life before you got saved. I mean, you know, you might have respect for it, and you may look at it and say, well, I'm sure it's a good book, but there was no desire. But once you get saved, all of a sudden, you want to get into this thing. And the more you get in it, the more hungry you get, and the more valuable it becomes, and the sweeter it becomes. And then we get to this portion of scripture. Moreover, by them is thy servant warned, and in keeping of them is great reward. And so what does the Bible contain? Young people, this is good for you. This is good. It is good, and God wants to do good in your life. It's going to contain warnings. You know why? Because if you do certain things, it's going to bring serious consequences into your life, hurt into your life, devastation. Listen, folks, I feel like as a preacher, I spend half my time doing one thing and half my time doing the other. What's that? Half the time I'm standing in

doing is the ones that didn't listen, it won't be long down the road and here they come back, you know, and I'll spend my life. Not listen, when they come back, I don't say I told you so. You know, don't do that to people. You know what? That didn't do any good. But, you know, I come alongside them and say, you know what? God can still pick you up and God can still help you and God can still heal you. But folks, never forget, young people, there are consequences. And the Bible warns you of those consequences. Why? Why? Well, God's not making all these rules to make your life miserable. He's given you these rules to keep you from having a miserable life. And so whatever the God warns me about that's bad, I'm just going to trust him and say, well, I'm not going that way. And whatever he says is good, I'm going to pursue that. And boy, when you do that, then it helps us. Now, we got to get into what we need to cover this morning. Keys to a clean life. Think about this. Let me draw your attention to chapter 19, verse 12 through 14. Notice this. The psalmist then begins to ask some questions here. Who can understand errors. Now, we're going to talk about three things here because the Bible mentions three things. Who can understand his errors? Then he said this to God, cleanse thou me from, what's that? Secret faults. So we got errors. Who can understand his errors? Isn't it kind of interesting the way he put it? And then he understands his secret faults because he recognizes them. He knows what those are. So he says, cleanse thou me from secret faults. And then he says this, keep back thy servant also from presumptuous sins. Now think about this. And then he says this, let them, all three of them, not have dominion over me, then shall I be upright. So if you can keep these three things from having dominion in your life, then that, in God's sight, you're upright. The three things I'm going to talk about, folks, is the biggest challenge. Okay, it's the difference between being right with the Lord and not right with the Lord. Because he said, hey, if I don't allow these things to have dominion over me, now, folks, it doesn't mean that we're going to live a perfect life. But there's a difference between having one of these things occur in your life and having them have dominion in your life. Okay, the Bible and doing right and wanting to do right does not make you sinless, but it should make you sinless, okay? And it certainly shouldn't allow these sins to have dominion in your life. So think about that. I want you to kind of think ahead. He said, listen, if I don't let them have dominion over me, then I will be in God's sight upright. Notice else. What else? I shall be innocent from the great transgression. I'm going to get a little ahead of me, but folks, listen, think about this. Every once in a while you see somebody, Brother Epley, you've seen it, where out of the blue, you know, all of a sudden a Christian that seemed like they were doing okay and seemed like they were doing fine and seemed like that, you know, they were serving God and seemed like that God's blessing was on them and you couldn't from the outside looking in see a problem, and then all of a sudden just this unbelievable thing comes out about them and you're thinking, what happened? How could they do that? Where did that come from? That's so out of character of who they were or who we thought they were. Now, folks, listen to me. When you see something big in public come out, let me just say this. Long before that big thing happened, there was some secret things. There were some errors that they weren't dealing with. There were some secret faults that they weren't seeking cleansing from. There were some presumptuous sins that they weren't pleading to God to keep them back from. And folks, I want to help you because we're going to examine each of these. Each of these are serious. Each of these are important. And by the way, every one of these are things that nobody sees. They're not outward public things. They're inward private things. And I want to just say to each and every one of us, folks, the real battle's in here. Now, there are sins that are very public, you know. I spent 6 years doing every weekend doing inner city ministry in ghetto inner city Chicago. I'm going to talk about sin being in your face every weekend. I mean, I've seen the drunk stagger down the street, and his sin and the consequence of it is very public what his problem is. Okay, excuse me, but I've seen him. The drug deals, and I've seen the effects of drugs
Very outward, very public, okay? Come on, some of you have gone through some of that. You know what I'm talking about. If you haven't,

You ought to praise God every day. Okay, and then, you know, I'm sorry. I want to just be honest. And when the weekend went by, I didn't see some woman on the street selling herself. Okay, so some things are very public. But I want to say this. That's not the thing that gets most people. It's not. The things that destroy, especially Christians, are not those type of things usually. And if they do get into something like that, there was a whole lot of secret things that were going on before something, the great transgression came. So let's look at it. Preacher, let's identify them. All right, what is errors? Who can understand his errors? The word errors there, if you look it up, it means sins committed in ignorance. It comes from the idea of going astray or drifting off course. Going astray or drifting off course. Now think about that. Sometimes as Christians, we really are, I think, trying to live the Christian life. And have you ever been there before where all of a sudden, you know, you felt like things are pretty right with the Lord and so I think I'm okay, and you go into church and most of the things that's preached on, you know, you're okay in, and then all of a sudden a preacher or maybe a guest preacher comes in and he hits on something and the Lord's like, I mean, you're almost shocked because it's like, oh my goodness, that's me. And it's not like you set out to do that. It's not like you set out to be that. It's just in that area of your life, you've drifted off course. And thank God for the preaching of the Bible. One of the reasons you ought to come to as many services as you possibly can is, listen, you never know what service is for you. You never know what sermon God's going to use to rescue you or help you in your life. And I've been there before where I kind of walked in feeling like I was pretty right with God and things are good. And the preacher starts preaching on something. The Holy Spirit starts hammering me. And all of a sudden I thought, oh my goodness sakes, I was doing something. Now watch this. When you first get saved, there's a lot of sins that you're probably still involved in that you don't even know sin yet. Come on. I mean, the honest truth is you haven't even been under the preaching of the Bible or read it enough or had anybody explain it enough, and something you think that you're doing that God doesn't have any problem with, and all of a sudden, boom, you either are reading through the Bible or you're doing your devotion or a preacher preaches out of a portion of Scripture and the Holy Spirit's like, all of a sudden he's knocking on your door and you're looking at something and you're like, well, what? Oh, wow, that's me. Sins of ignorance. Okay, sometimes it's that we don't know that something's wrong, but as the Bible is preached and taught, or as we read it, we discover it's wrong. And what are you going to do in that moment with that error? Okay, with that sin of ignorance? Okay, maybe, come on, Christians, we know, but we kind of have forgotten, and we drift off course in an area. And you know, I really believe that. I think the preaching of the Bible and the time you spend personally in the Word of God just does course correction in your life. Okay, I mean, that's what we do. We kind of drift off. It's not like I decided I'm going to get off in that area. I didn't even realize I was getting off in that area. But aren't you glad that God loves us enough to put it on the preacher's heart to preach on some things? And, you know, I've had people walk out and say, do you have my house bugged? And I always tell them, absolutely, yes, yeah. We send the deacons in at night, and that's what they do. And we've got listening devices, and no, honestly, we don't. But aren't you glad that God is listening? And sometimes you think, wow, we were just struggling with that this week, and here God brings a message to help us in that area of our life. Or, you know, there's no way preacher knows that's going on in my life. Well, folks, listen, I never go after anybody. I just preach the Bible. Amen. And you know what I found out? If you preach the Bible and trust the Bible and trust the Holy Spirit, He can do the work in people's hearts. Okay, it's not my job to walk around and try to micromanage your life. I just want to share the truth with you. And from the truth will come warnings. And sometimes God will come along and say whether you even realized it or not. Okay, some of you say some things. And I've got to even address this with our young people sometimes. Because sometimes you get into this slang talk. Some of you don't even know where some of them slang words come from. And what they really mean. And a lot of them have a very filthy meaning behind them. And sometimes I'll hear kids, I don't think they intended to. It's not like, hey, I'm going to start cussing here, you know. But next thing you know, they're starting to use words. And they are ignorant.
of what they're even saying and what those things even mean. And sometimes I hear somebody say something and I kind of pull you off the side and said, hey, I heard this. I don't think you even know, but you know, and then they're, you're kidding, it means that. And hey, you know what? Sins of ignorance, errors, okay? Does that make sense? And then we got secret faults, folks. What does that mean? If you look at that little phrase, that secret faults comes from one word, but it means to hide by covering. To hide by covering. These are sins committed in secret. Okay, sins committed in ignorance, sins committed in secret. Then you got, and I'll expound more on all of them, but presumptuous sins. What does that mean? Whoa, that's important. It might surprise you if you study this word out, but it literally means sins committed in pride or in arrogance. Now think about that. So sometimes we get the point, I'll cover that in a second, where we just kind of feel like, you know what, that part of the Bible really don't apply to me. Okay, we get to thinking too much of ourselves. Or hey, I do all these other things right. It isn't gonna hurt that I do one thing or I have one vice. Okay, I'm kind of above that. Maybe that's wrong for everybody else, but it's not wrong. That's just pride. Sins committed in pride. Now, I'll give you some thoughts here, okay? So, and this is gonna be a little teachy, so hang in there with me, but folks, this will help you, okay? If I can figure these three things out and apply them to my life and ask God to really search me out, Bible says that I can be upright. Because the problem isn't the outward stuff. Listen, it's not that those things aren't wrong, but the honest truth is all the outward stuff comes from inward problems. So we got to get inside. We got to get into where the errors are. We got to get into where the secret faults are. We got to get in where the presumptuous sin. What is it about our view of God or our view of ourselves that makes us think that it's okay for us to do certain things, even if it's against the Bible? And so we really have to kind of start digging in and getting like real with God on this stuff, okay? So put your seatbelt on a little bit, but we're going to get help this morning, okay? See, we're limited in our understanding of our errors. That's why the Bible says, who can understand his errors? Well, folks, if it's sins of ignorance, then I don't understand them because I'm ignorant, either that they're wrong or I'm kind of ignorant that I've drifted that far off course. So there are some sins that people commit out of ignorance. Give me a Bible illustration of that. Well, Jesus, when he hung on the cross, he prayed a prayer, folks. Now I want you to think about the prayer. Let me read Luke 23:32. And there were also two other malefactors led with him to be put to death. And when they were come to the place which is called Calvary, there they crucified him. Who are the they? Who are the they that crucified him? It was Roman soldiers. Okay, now I know there was a lot of other people that was involved with it, but and in a second here, we're going to talk about the Roman soldiers that are gambling at the feet of the cross. And so it says they crucified him. And the malefactors, one on the right hand and the other on the left, then said, Jesus, Father, forgive them. Okay, so he just talked about they. So they are the them. Father, forgive them. And why did he say to forgive them? Because they, no, this is the sins of ignorance. I'm sorry, but those Roman soldiers, folks, that day, and after that it says, and they parted his raiment, cast lots. The men who crucified Jesus that day, the Roman soldiers who nailed him to the cross and gambled for his cloak at the foot of the cross, can I just tell you this? They had no idea who he was. Come on, they were just soldiers obeying orders. To them, this was just another criminal, just another Jew that they decided done something worth dying for. I mean, they weren't invested in this. They're just doing their job, just following orders. They were ignorant of who he was, ignorant of the fact that he was innocent, and probably didn't care one way or another. Oh, that's for them to decide. Our job is just to kill him. Okay, ignorant of the false witnesses who had been paid to tell lies about him. They didn't know all this. Ignorant of the envy and jealousy of his accusers. They were killing the Son of God, but they were ignorant of the horrible act that they were committing. You know what Jesus looked down and said, Father, forgive them for they know what they do. We're talking about sins of ignorance here, okay, folks?
Now, what I'm saying is this. We have to be careful because you ever been pulled over by a policeman? Come on, everybody, come on. I just want to see who's never been pulled over by a policeman. Wow. Well, Mary, that Amish buggy only went so fast. I mean, here's a little Miss Righteous back there. I'm there. We don't even let her drive a car, do we? Is she driving a car? Oh, she's driving now? Oh, my goodness. Okay, well, all right. Well, then I respect that then, all right. I knew it would be women. All the men, I didn't see one man's hand that said we're guilty. And if you ever, been driving around and you're not paying attention, it's not like, I'm gonna blow through this speed trap, and you get pulled over, all of a sudden you look back behind you and you're like, oh, how fast was I going? And what was the speed limit? And then they walk up and you're like, you know what you were doing? I don't know why they asked us. Do you know why we pulled you over? I don't know. You wanted my autograph, I guess. He said, yeah. And in a minute, I'm going to get your autograph, all right? And you kind of play dumb, because you really, honestly, I don't know what the speed limit was. I don't even know how fast I was going. And listen, they'll tell you, ignorance is not an excuse. Ignorance of the law. I'm sorry, you don't get off because you didn't pay attention. You didn't get off because you didn't know. Okay? And the honest truth is, folks, even though, I want to get to this in a minute, but even though these are sins of ignorance, can I say this? They're still sins. And they're still keeping us from being clean. And probably all of us still have these in our lives. And maybe we've never prayed this prayer and we should. Good. Lord, it's to the best of my ability, I have gone through it and I have surveyed my life and I want to be completely clean. And I think that's where David was here. But he's like, you know what? There could be things I'm doing or things I'm saying. Come on, young people. That are sinful, and I don't even know. I'm ignorant of it. Now, folks, I think this is a good prayer to pray. Are we serious? How clean are we really want to get this month, okay? Because we're talking about getting into a level of cleanness and uprightness before God that we can't achieve without the Holy Spirit's help in revealing things to us. That's why he asked the question, who can understand his errors? I can't. I'm ignorant of them. But there's somebody that's not ignorant of them. And you know what? Ignorance of the law is not an excuse. Maybe I need to spend more time in my Bible so that that book will shine more light and help me find out the things I need to change, Maybe I need to listen a little more closely. Maybe I need to stop getting offended when I don't understand what the preacher's, why is he preaching against that? And instead really get in the book and look at the scriptures he's preaching on and say, well, listen, that's not really just his opinion. He's getting that from the Bible. And whether I like it or not, he's right. And the Bible's right. And maybe I didn't know, but I know now. I know now. And so, we need to start there and asking God to just say, Lord, I want to. And so much of the church, I feel a great spirit about this. Now, I've interacted personally with a lot of you that's telling me and giving me feedback. And I hope you're participating in it. If you just put it in neutral, there ain't nothing wrong with me, nothing I need to get right. I'll get through this first month and then we'll see about what the next month's about. You're missing the boat. And I will promise you, you're gonna be so limited in your effectiveness the rest of the year in making a difference in anybody's life. Come on, we're gonna get to presumptuous sins just because you are so proud that you think you're fine the way you are. And none of us is fine the way we are. And I promise you, there's probably errors. There are sins of ignorance in every one of our lives, pulpit and pew. I'm not preaching down to you. I'm preaching across to you. We're all in this together. Where we really need to go before the Lord and say, okay, where have I really kind of drifted off? Where have I gotten off track? Because what I found out is this. If you ask the Holy Spirit, and you really want him to tell you, he is not shy about taking his finger and putting it right on it. Amen. So think about that. So we're looking at errors. Number two, secret faults. We are guilty sometimes of secretly hiding our sins. And we know that they're sins.
He doesn't say, who can understand them? He says, cleanse thou me from secret faults. And if we're not careful, folks, again, it's amazing how the devil can deceive us with our thinking. Okay? We can be deceived into thinking kind of these thought patterns. Okay? We're doing something, but nobody knows about it. Come on. Men, your wife don't know about it. Wives, your men don't know, or your man don't know about it. Children, maybe mom and dad don't know about it. Come on, parents, maybe the kids don't know about it. Come on, maybe the family knows about it, but the preacher don't know about it. And if we're not careful, then the devil will sit there and tell you stuff like this. Well, if no one knows about your sin, then is it really a sin? Yeah. Yeah. And then we'll say, we'll rationalize it. Well, you know, it isn't hurting anyone else. It's not really hurting anyone else because nobody else knows about it. It really isn't anyone else's business. That's where we get proudful. It's nobody else's business. Okay, it's my life, and I'm not hurting anybody. It's amazing how we start protecting these secret sins. Okay, what I do in private isn't affecting anyone but me. After all, nobody knows. Isn't that a lie? After all, nobody knows. Well, I know somebody that knows. Think about that. God knows. I don't care how secret we've convinced ourselves that a certain sin is. Folks, listen to me. Let me read you some verses. Psalms 11:4, the Lord is in his holy temple. The Lord's throne is in heaven. His eyes behold. His eyelids try the children of men. Proverbs 5:21, for the ways of man are before the eyes of the Lord. And he pondereth all his goings. Proverbs 15:3, the eyes of the Lord are in every place, beholding the evil and the good. Proverbs 21:2, every way of a man, careful of this, listen, every way of a man is right in his own eyes, but the Lord pondereth the heart. And we can just convince ourselves that this is right when it's wrong. And this is just the way I am, and this is just how I am, and it's not that big a deal, and it's not hurting anybody else. But again, can I just stop us? We really want to be clean? I mean, really want to be clean? Because the honest truth is, in the eyes of God, we're not clean and we're not considered upright. If we are participating in secret sins, I don't care if nobody else knows about them on this earth. There's a God in heaven that sees. And are we really ultimately wanting to be right with people first or God first? What I found out is this, it's really hard to be right with people until you're right with God. And so, you know, let's ponder that. Let's think about that. And Jeremiah 7:11, is this house which is called by my name become a den of robbers in your eyes? Behold, even I have seen it, saith the Lord. Even I have seen it. Say, preacher, give me a Bible illustration of a secret sin. Well, you remember the conquest of Jericho? We aren't going to go back and read the whole story, but I mean, the children of Israel wandered in the wilderness for 40 years, and then they come with a mighty hand of God across the Jordan River, and then the first obstacle is Jericho. Remember that with the walled city? Okay, and they marched around it for 6 days, and then on the seventh day, they marched 7 times and shouted, and the walls came tumbling down. But wait a minute, before that happened, God gave him some instruction. He said, everything of value needs to be dedicated unto the Lord, and everything else needs to be burned with fire. I mean, study it out. That's exactly what God said. If it's gold, if it's silver, if it's of any value, you dedicate it to the house of the Lord and you burn the rest of it. Now, there's going to be other cities where they're going to be allowed to take the spoils of victory. But this was the first victory. And folks, the first fruits always go to God. So God was trying to teach him something. And so God gave this great victory and all these soldiers came in and there was a great victory and a great slaughter and Israelites. Oh, but wait a minute, there was one guy by the name of Achan. And you know what? He was part of the conquering force. And we're not given a lot of details, but he found himself in somebody's house. And he found himself by himself. Are you listening, young people? As if you can be by yourself. But he thought, I'm by myself. And he saw a Babylonian garment. It's one of the things the Bible said to burn. How many people get out of the will of God because they want to dress like the world? Babylonian garments,
gold, wedges of gold and some silver. And I think he went like this. I think he went like this. I think he went like this, looked out this window. And then he started to reach for it. And I want to scream, Achan, there's one direction you didn't look. Because it doesn't matter, young people, whether mom or dad know about it. God does. Doesn't matter whether the preacher knows about it. God does. Come on, sir. Doesn't matter whether your wife knows about it or not. God does. Come on, ladies. And what we all better do. And listen, where are we trying to get to? Aren't we trying to get down to verse number 14, folks? Let the words of my mouth and the meditations of my heart be acceptable in thy sight. Okay, so all of a sudden now we're getting into some things that are going to be challenging. Look, just look right up here. It's just easy to kind of put on the facade. It's easy to kind of put on the smile. It's easy to kind of figure out the Christian lingo a little bit and fit in. But wait a minute, if we're really going to get clean before the Lord, there's some things that we're doing that we're probably not even aware of. They're called errors, sins done in ignorance. There's some things we're doing we are aware of. But we think because nobody else sees it, that somehow the devil's convinced us God doesn't see it. Well, he does. And we're not trying to get right in everybody else's eyes. Ultimately, we got to be right in his sight. Then we get to this third one, presumptuous sins. And this is a sin that's a great danger, folks. We're always in danger of committing presumptuous sins. That's why the wording is this, verse 13, keep back thy servant. Notice, we're talking about someone that's wanting to serve the Lord. He considers himself a servant of God. But he said, keep me back also from presumptuous sins. Sins we cannot or will not see because of our pride. Now, folks, this is a danger for Christians that are growing and maybe have been saved for a while. And you know what? We have dealt with a lot of things. And we've got to the point where we're not just worshiping the Lord. We're serving the Lord. This is a servant thing, okay? And so we're doing good in this area. We've overcome this, and we've overcome this, and we've overcome this. And we get to the point where we get to feeling pretty good about ourselves. Be careful of pride. Be careful of pride. And one of the things that causes this pride in our life, folks, is as we begin to grow in the Lord, and as we really begin to, I mean, we're sincere, come on. And we've overcome some things, and all of a sudden, you know, I've got a position in the church, and I'm teaching a Sunday school class, or I'm able to help out in this ministry, or I'm helping Brother Gordon with the young people, or I'm serving. And all of a sudden, it's so easy for us, look, watch this, I'll tell you where it comes from, to begin to look at people that aren't as far as we are. And all of a sudden, the devil sits on our shoulder, and all these good decisions we've made, and they're good. But we get to a point in time where we just kind of feel like, I think we've got this thing. Matter of fact, I'm not saying I'm the best Christian in the church, but I'm sure not saying I'm not. And we all of a sudden start getting proud, and we start looking down at people that aren't where we're at. And all that does is make us feel even better about ourselves, because who are we comparing ourselves to? Okay, not people that are better Christians than us, and not even God. I mean, that's where we're going to get there, folks, but that's where we need to compare ourselves to. But, and watch this. Once you start in that presumptuous sin and you let pride come into your Christian life, you become very judgmental of anybody that is not at the same level you are. You say, preacher, you've given us Bible illustrations. Well, I'm going to have you turn to this one, okay? Go to John chapter 8. Let me just show you probably one of the best examples of this. Although there's many, so many times the devil can't get us with lying, and he can't get us with drugs, and he can't get us with booze, and he can't get us with immorality. But how many, Brother Epp, how many godly people have crashed and burned because of the sin of pride in their life? And all of a sudden, you know, pride causes us to begin to defend our sin
because of the good that we do. In other words, well, I do all of this, and okay, I've got this one little thing, but come on, compared to everybody else, look where I'm at. Well, that's still a sin. Whatever that is, pride will cause you to focus on the sins of others while ignoring your own sin. And in John chapter 8, wow, what a story. And if you look in verse number 1, the Bible says Jesus went into the Mount of Olives, John 8, verse 1. And early in the morning, he came again into the temple, and all the people came unto him, and he sat down and taught them. Now, here's the scribes and Pharisees. Folks, they're a perfect picture of this. Okay? They were doing a lot of things right, and they were serving God in a certain capacity, but it had gone to pride in their life. And so the scribes and the Pharisees brought unto him, listen to the story, this is amazing, a woman taken in adultery. And when they had set her in the midst, they say unto him, to Jesus, Master, this woman was taken in adultery in the very act. Now Moses in the law commanded us that such should be stoned, but what sayest thou? And then we see the motive of their heart. This they said, tempting him that they might have to accuse him. Now listen, folks, they weren't concerned about this woman. They weren't concerned about helping this woman. Okay, all they were concerned about is using her to try to trap Jesus into making a decision that they could later say, he compromised. He went against the law of Moses. He didn't do the right thing. But Jesus knew their heart. And it goes on to say, but Jesus stooped down and with his finger wrote on the ground as though he had heard them not. And some things aren't worthy of a response. Look at verse 7. So when they continued asking him, he lifted up himself and said unto them, what a question, folks. He that is without sin among you, let him cast a stone at her. Now, folks, when we get to the end of the story, we're going to find out Jesus is not okaying adultery. Because it's not okay. All right, we can go into the Bible and we can find out that God very specifically says, thou shalt not commit adultery. But he was trying to redirect their thinking. You are so focused on this woman's sin and this woman's shortcoming and this woman's fault. Why don't we refocus the conversation? Why don't we refocus your thinking? And why don't you look inside of you? And if any of you standing there with a stone ready to tear into this woman, if any of you can say, well, there's no sin in me, then go ahead and throw that first stone. Now, their sin may not have been her sin, but their worst sin was pride. Because see, they compared themselves to her and they felt like they were really righteous. But folks, when we compare ourselves to God, a holy God, why, preacher, are you trying to get us in the Bible? Why the whole sermon last Sunday night on developing a prayer life? Because when you get close to the Lord, and the closer you get to the Lord, let me tell you something. When you get close to that level of holiness, there's a lot of things that you couldn't see before that you begin to see in your own life. Why? Because I'm not comparing myself to others. I'm comparing myself to God.

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I am from the Raymond Navajo Reservation, and you are listening to Native Bible Radio. And don't forget, Jesus loves you.

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If you are in the Rhema, Pine Hill, or Zuni Pueblo area, I would like to invite you to Mount Calvary Baptist Church. We are a church that has a heart to see everyone come to know Jesus as their Savior and live a victorious life in Christ. We are located just 2 miles south of Highway 53 on the road that goes to Pine Hill. We have Sunday school for all ages at 10 a.m., and the main service starts at 11 a.m. Our Wednesday evening Bible study and prayer meeting is at 6 p.m. Thank you for listening to Native Bible Radio and KOFJ 88.1 FM, and keep on following Jesus.

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1: Hello and welcome. The following program comes to you from Mount Taylor Baptist Church in Grants, New Mexico, where Pastor Byron Saraceno shares today's message. We pray this time will be a blessing to you.

Gospel of Mark, chapter number 1. And we're going to continue where we left off in our study of the Word of God. And as we're going through the Gospel of Mark verse by verse this morning, we're going to look at verses 9 through 13. And we're going to be focusing on the baptism and the temptation of our Savior. And sometimes I ask you to imagine this, and I'm going to ask you to think about imagining for just a moment. Many of you have seen someone follow Christ in baptism, whether it was in a lake or river, or whether it was in a church baptistry. I have some friends that got rebaptized in the Jordan River while they were there in Israel, and that will be a kind of a momentous event. Some of you have been baptized in the back, and we believe baptism is for believers. If you have trusted Christ as your Savior, you know that one of the things the Bible teaches us is after we have trusted Christ as a Savior, we identify with Christ through baptism in obedience to Him. But imagine just for a moment, you are hearing a preacher that looks a little bit different than those in Jerusalem. Those in Jerusalem have long robes. Jesus described them as white as sepulchres. They have apparel. They have things on their armbands, on their head, some of them. And they are carrying scripture inside of them. But out in the desert, there's a man named John the Baptist, and he's calling people to repent. He's telling people, prepare ye the way of the Lord, make his path straight. He is known as the forerunner of the Lord Jesus Christ, and he is setting the stage for the Messiah. And so the Messiah will be now identified through John's baptism. John has been preaching the baptism of repentance, and on many fronts that is somewhat confusion to a world of religion, even to church people. But let me just say this, if anyone gets saved, it's through faith in Christ, okay? Christ died on the cross, shed his blood, and was buried and rose again that we might have salvation, that we could be forgiven of our sins. When the people came to John's baptism, those that were already Jews went through a ceremonial cleansing, some of them maybe, but others that wanted to be part of Judea and Judaism, especially the religion of Judaism, they had a ceremonial baptism. And this would be for basically those that were not part of Israel, such as the Gentiles that wanted to be part of Judaism. So now you have Jews here, Jews that are coming to John's baptism. And let's just wait for just a moment, think about this. You're in line, you're standing in line, and you are looking at this preacher we described as apparel, somewhat rough-looking camel's hair. John would have taken the Nazarite vow, so that means that he could not cut his hair. We don't know if he tied it in a bun, maybe made those long Indian braids, I don't know, or just let it shagged out. He was not to drink wine. He was not to sip any sort of strong drink. He was a Nazarite. And so John is preaching and he is baptizing. And there will be some religious people that will come to his baptism. And John will say, bring therefore fruit, meat for repentance. In other words, what is the evidence that you are saved? What is the evidence that you are truly repentant and placing your faith in Christ? But if you were in line, you would be looking and waiting, and the moment will come. Maybe just imagine you're on the shore, you're on the standing on ground, and there is water there, and John is baptizing, and we believe through immersion. That's the biblical consistent mode of baptism. Acts chapter 8 gives us an insight about the Ethiopian eunuch and how he went into the water and how he came up out of the water. You're standing there, and then all of a sudden, John heralds out. He says, behold, the Lamb of God,
which taketh away the sin of the world. And there is a holy hush. There is a pause for a moment, and your attention looks to the crowd that's obviously aware of someone that John is emphasizing, and it's none other than the Lord Jesus Christ. And this is where we pick up in our account in Mark chapter number 1. We're glad you're here today. Verse number 9, and it says, "And it came to pass in those days that Jesus came from Nazareth of Galilee and was baptized of John in Jordan. And straightway coming up out of the water, he saw the heavens open and the Spirit like a dove descending upon him. And there came a voice from heaven saying, Thou art my beloved Son, in whom I am well pleased. And immediately the Spirit driveth him into the wilderness, and he was there in the wilderness 40 days, tempted of Satan, and was with the wild beasts, and the angels ministered unto him." I'm going to pause right there. This morning we want to emphasize the baptism and the temptation of Jesus Christ. Let's ask the Lord's help. Lord, we thank you for this day you've made, and we pray for guidance now. We thank you for everyone that's able to assemble with us. And Lord, we thank you even for our friends that might be chiming online. And we would pray the Holy Spirit now would use the Word of God to minister to our hearts only as you know how. We pray for spiritual growth. We pray for the salvation of those that are still lost. And we pray you encourage your people now. Have your way in our hearts, and we'll give you thanks and we'll give you praise. In Jesus' name we do pray. Amen. What's going on here? Verse number 9 says, "And it came to pass in those days that Jesus from Nazareth of Galilee was baptized of John in Jordan." If you're like me, you probably have wondered, why did Jesus get baptized? After all, this is the Son of God, as Mark brings out in the first few verses. If there was someone that needed to be baptized, it's certainly not this man that's coming for baptism to John. It is the Lord Jesus Christ. And when Jesus comes into the presence of John the Baptist, and after John has publicly identified him, Jesus says this concerning John's concern and somewhat hesitation of Jesus being baptized. The Bible says in Matthew 3, verse 14, "And John forbade him, saying, I have need to be baptized of thee, and comest thou to me? And Jesus answering said unto him, Suffer it to be so now, for thus it becometh us to fulfill all righteousness. Then he suffered him." In our English vernacular, suffer it to be so now. It's the idea of just pause, just be quiet for just a moment. So I believe in a human sense, the Son of God did not want to get into a great theological discourse right here at his baptism in front of a multitude of people. In other words, Jesus was telling even John the Baptist, "John, you may not understand this fully, but trust me on this one. Trust me, for suffer it, as the scripture says, for thus it becometh us to fulfill all righteousness." I believe that Jesus would set a pattern. I believe Jesus was identifying with sinners that were repentant, though he was without sin. If someone ever gets baptized, they're identifying that they have admitted to a holy God that they've sinned, and that they're following the example of Jesus in baptism. Jesus would identify himself with sinners because Paul the Apostle said, "For he hath made him to be sin for us, who knew no sin, that we might have the righteousness of God in him." So one of the reasons I think about Jesus getting baptized, as even Mark brings up, by Jesus submitting himself to John's baptism of repentance, Jesus has approved this baptism. There's a lot of things religious leaders can do that even are questioned in the minds of Christians, but this you don't have to worry about. It was God ordained. It was unique. It was led by God's overarching plan.
Here's a second reason.

promises of God. A lot of kids are given promises at the school year. If you make the honor roll, I'll do such and such by parent. Or maybe if you keep your grades above, you know, a D. I was a C student in high school. Sometimes I got a B. Very rarely I got an A. When I went back to college out of the military, I shocked myself by getting A's. That's another story. Preceded by F in Greek, which I had to repeat. Anyway, if you ever made a promise, you know that people hang on those words you might say. The children of Israel hang on the words of the Messiah coming. Who is the Messiah? They even thought that John the Baptist, the religious leader, said, "Art thou that Messiah? Are you the one that's been promised?" And basically John said, "I am not." But John records this, the gospel writer John, in John 1:31. It says, "And I knew him not." He's referring to the baptism of John the Baptist when Jesus come to submit himself to John's baptism. "And I knew him not, but that he should be made manifest to Israel. Therefore, I am come baptizing with water." Now, we don't use the word manifest. We use the word show me, to declare, to let me know. What is it about? So John's baptism is being used by God to show to the Israelites, here's your Messiah. Here's the anointed one. Here's the one that's been promised that you've read about throughout the Word of God. Jesus was submit himself to the baptism of John. Notice in verse number 10, but this is probably the most important truth here. "And straightway coming up out of the water, he saw the heavens open, and the Spirit like a dove descending upon him. And there came a voice from heaven saying, Thou art my beloved Son, in whom I am well pleased." What's this about? At the baptism of Jesus, there's a Trinitarian idea here. This is where we get the thoughts of we believe in God the Father, God the Son, and God the Holy Spirit. This is the second person of divine Trinity. This is confirming that Jesus is the Son of God. This is confirming that he is not just a man, but he's from heaven in a sense. And he will be doubted by many because a lot of people are trying to figure out who is Jesus. And even asked his disciples, "Whom do ye say I, the Son of Man, am?" And this says, "Some say that thou art Elias or one of the prophets, but whom do you say that I, the Son of Man, am?" Simon Peter, being the spokesman, said, "Thou art the Christ, the Son of the living God." The word Christ means anointed one, chosen of God. So the baptism of Jesus was to fulfill all righteousness. John, I'm going to have to talk with you more in depth, but just trust me on this one. Jesus would identify himself. When someone gets baptized, their body is immersed and they come up out of the water. Through Christ's death and burial and resurrection, it is a picture of what he did on the cross, in a sense, our salvation. The world now will know who the Messiah is. "Behold, the Lamb of God, which taketh away the sin of the world." Jesus specialized in forgiveness of sins. And now, confirmation that he is the Son of God. You can read about it in Matthew chapter 3, verses 16 and 17, and Luke chapter number 3, verses 21 and 22. The latter part of verse number 11, I've been challenged by this. "There came a voice from heaven saying, Thou art my beloved Son, in whom I am well pleased." Now, somehow, in the society, in the world, especially in the world of religion, people have thought, well, if Jesus pleased God the Father, then maybe I could do something to please God the Father. And the reality is that all of us have sinned and come short of the glory of God.

When it comes to salvation, there is absolutely, let me say this again, there is absolutely nothing you can do to please God in order for God to save your soul. Does that make any sense? You might be thinking, well, Brother Biden, I try to behave myself. I try to say my prayers. I try to do right on my job, in my home, and in the world. I'm trying to stay out of prison and jail. But see, salvation is not by works of righteousness which we have done. So even coming to church, a lot of people think, well, I'll start going to church. I'll start giving. I'll stop smoking. I'll start chewing and cussing. And then maybe God will look at me and he'll say to me, you're pleasing to me. But that will be a lie. And the reason it will be a lie is because there is none righteous, no, not one. There's only one that's lived a perfect life on this earth, and he was crucified on the cross. So if your faith is in Jesus, can I tell you what God will do in exchange for you? God will pardon you. God will forgive you of all your sins. Can I get a witness? That's good news. But while we live here on earth, we are accepted in the beloved. Now, is it true that I can do things that can grieve the Holy Spirit, that can dishonor my Lord? And the truth is, yes, we can. But just like in your family relationships, if you have brothers and sisters, if you have children, grandchildren, you want to get along. And so the idea of doing right is acceptable in the sight of God. As a matter of fact, if you honor one another, if you honor God, you will reap the benefits of that honoring one another. So we have John Mark. We mentioned John Mark last Sunday in a message. We believe he's the author of the book of Mark. He's not one of the apostles, but he has an action-packed message for us. He uses at least 40 times the word straightway, which means immediately. Compared to the book of John and the book of Luke, where there's a lot of sermons, a lot of wording, you find Mark describing actions of pictures of ministry. So he comes from introducing us the beginning of the gospel, and now he goes right into the baptism of Jesus. And then from there, without skipping a beat, look at verse number 12. And immediately the Spirit driveth him, that's Jesus, into the wilderness, and he was there in the wilderness 40 days, tempted of Satan. So Jesus has been baptized. The Bible doesn't talk about that they have baptismal towels or baptismal robes and all of that. That's something that culture makes up. But after his baptism, Jesus, led by the Spirit, now heads into the wilderness. Now, the Jordan was kind of situated there in the riverbanks, and it's out far away from Jerusalem for sure. And so Jesus now heads into the wilderness. What do you imagine when you imagine a wilderness? Somewhat rough, somewhat wooded, somewhat hilly, mesas, mountains. It was in this wilderness Jesus spent, the Bible says, 40 days. Now, what's interesting about this text is that John Mark records that Jesus is tempted of Satan. So we're going to switch gears here. We talked a little bit about the baptism of Jesus. And by the way, if you are saved and have not followed Christ in believers' baptism, we'll be glad to baptize you anytime, okay? Please let us know. Sunday morning, Sunday night, Wednesday night, and we'll rejoice with your willingness to obey the Lord in that. But now we're going to talk about the temptation. What is temptation anyway? It is a testing. It is a trial. And the testing of Jesus is going to be revealed in Scripture. Let me say a couple of things about temptation in general. These may not be new to you, but it is not a sin to be tempted, okay? It only becomes a sin, whatever it may be, especially if it's something evil, we would say, when we yield to temptation. But think about what the Bible teaches us in Genesis chapter number 2.
You have the parenthetical statement. That is, God gives more details about when he created man. God told Adam and Eve not to eat of the tree of the knowledge of good and evil. And so Satan came in the garden and deceived Eve. And guess what? Adam joined right with them. The first man, Adam, his issue was food. Second Adam, guess what? Satan thinks he's going to win again. But he ain't. It's food again. Because after 40 days of fasting, pray tell me what happens to you when you miss a meal. What happens to you after you don't eat a whole day? 2 days, 3 days. In this case, 40 days. You get hungry, right? And this is brought out in the testimony of the temptation of Jesus. And Matthew records a little detail. We're going to go there in just a moment. But Jesus isn't being tempted to see if Jesus would sin. Satan thinks he can deceive our Savior, but he can't. The Lord knows more about everyone, including the devil, than you and I really might consider. So the Bible tells us here, the Spirit, that's the best way to live your life, yielded to the Spirit of God. The Spirit driveth him into the wilderness, and he was there in the wilderness 40 days, tempted of Satan. Now, there's a lot of people today, when you talk about the devil, that's a myth, that's a fairy tale. That's just a mythology. It's not real. I beg to differ because there's an explanation as to why things are the way they are. And there's plenty of evidence in the Old Testament and the New Testament that we live in a spiritual world. And my point this morning is not to get you afraid that, you know, the devil's behind your closet, the devil's behind the tree. In this message, we're going to learn just a little bit more about how you should deal with temptation. And Jesus was not being tempted to show us that he's going to, you know, cave in. Actually, Jesus is going to show us how to overcome temptation. Hebrews tells us in Hebrews 4:15, for we have not a high priest, referring to Jesus, which cannot be touched with the feeling of our infirmities, but was in all points tempted like as we are, yet without sin. The Bible tells us in Hebrews 2:18, for in that he himself has suffered being tempted, he is able to secure them that are tempted. I have a rough time going without food just one day. Imagine 40 days. So I want us to take a little turn from Mark's account. Go to Matthew's account, if you will. The Bible tells us here in this text, and he was there in the wilderness 40 days, tempted of Satan, and was with the wild beasts, and the angels ministered unto him. If you will, take your Bible, look in Matthew chapter number 4. A very familiar text if you have looked through the Gospel of Matthew. Matthew was written by Matthew, or we know him as Levi. And he records the temptation of Jesus. In verse 1 it says, then was Jesus led up of the Spirit into the wilderness to be tempted of the devil. And when he had fasted 40 days and 40 nights, he was afterward an hunger. Notice verse 3, and when the tempter came to him, he said, if thou be the Son of God, command that these stones be made bread. Now, I find this very interesting and intriguing because I have heard it not only from professing Christians, I thought this myself. And the thought is, if I'm saved, if I'm born again, if I have trusted Christ as my Savior, why am I doing this? Whatever it might be. And the idea was that if you're saved, that you should sin no more. But what happened to your flesh when you got born again? When you got saved? Did it get redeemed? I submit to you, you still have a sinful flesh. But your heart can be changed. So we have two natures. We have the sin nature, and we have the new nature, the Holy Spirit of God. The Holy Spirit of God is leading Jesus into the wilderness, not to see if Jesus will sin, but to give us an example how we can overcome ours.
So one of the things that Satan targets and zeroes in on is the word if. If thou be the Son of God. No, Jesus, if you're really the Son of God, what are you doing out here in the wilderness 40 days? You have access to God the Father. Why are you hungry anyway? And so, what does Satan want Jesus to do? Well, the text tells us, if thou be the Son of God, verse 3, command that these stones be made bread. So in the Garden of Eden, food was an issue. Here, food is an issue as well. Is it a sin to eat? No, it's not a sin to eat, right? As a matter of fact, we get hungry. We like breakfast, lunch, and supper, and something in between all of those. But the reason why it's wrong for Jesus to make the bread from stones is he will be submitting himself not to the authority of God the Father and God the Father's will, but to who? Satan. So his obedience is to God the Father foremost. The will of God is very, very important. And so what does Jesus do? Verse 4, but he answered and said, it is written, man shall not live by bread alone, but by every word that proceeded out of the mouth of God. So here's a little help for us. Here's a little in-depth Bible study. If you want to go with this verse, you can make a tremendous Bible study out of verses 1 through 4, but let me just give you something you can hang your hat on. One of the things that Jesus does to help us be victorious, overcome sin, two things. Remember, if you're saved, you are a child of God. You're bought with a price. Therefore, glorify God in your body and in your spirit, which are God's. Yes, I did wrong, but I am still saved. Yes, I did this, but I am still born again. And I got to remember, I'm still in this tent, this tabernacle, this mortal body, which has not been redeemed, which has not been saved. And so when we have doubt whether or not we're born again, we're saved, just remember that truth. You still have the flesh connected to your body. One day, thank God, you will be in heaven. And one day, you and I, as Christians, will never sin. Amen. Look forward to that. Wow. I wish I could say I could never sin, but I'd be lying to you. So would you if you said, I never sin. You would be lying. We make God a liar, according to 1 John chapter 1. So, he's bringing doubt. If thou be the Son of God, command these stones to be made bread. And the second thing is that he emphasizes what is found in Deuteronomy 8, verse 3. That is the word of God. When you're facing temptation, how can you be victorious? Jesus gives us an example. The word of God. Man shall not live by bread alone, but by every word that proceeded out of the mouth of God. One of the favorite passages of scripture that was brought to my attention was Ephesians chapter 4, verse number 30 and 31, where it reminds us, be kind one to another, tender-hearted, forgiving one another, even as God for Christ's sakes hath forgiven you. Do you have a trouble with being kind? You know, if you hide the word of God, if you write it down and put it in your mirror, put it in your car, on your computer, your laptop, your phone, on a piece of paper, you can bring that thing out. And when you're going to work and there's some person that you don't get along with or some family member, guess what? The word of God is so powerful. If I go to work today, if I see this relative, I'll be tempted to say this. I'll be tempted to be unkind. This is just an example. But what I'm saying is Jesus used the word of God to not submit to temptation, to overcome it, to be victorious. And the same is true for us. There's no such thing as a Superman Christian or Superwoman Christian. We are what we are by the grace of God. Verse number 4, he said, but he answered and said, it is written, man shall not live by bread alone, but by every word that proceeded out of the mouth of God. So he dealt with the hunger issue. He dealt with the flesh thing.
He dealt with his identity, that he was the Son of God. The answer to that was, you are, and Jesus didn't have to argue with him. He just reverted back to the Word of God. Verse 5 now, then the devil taken him up into a holy city and set him on a pinnacle of the temple and saith unto him, if thou be the Son of God, cast thyself down, for it is written, he shall give his angels charge concerning thee, and in their hands they shall bear thee up, lest at any time thou dash thy foot against a stone. So, Jesus is being tested. Now, we know according to the Word of God that with God all things are possible. We know according to our study of John and Luke that Jesus could do mighty miracles. This is not a biggie for him. But what's the idea here? It's the sin of presumption. That if I fall down, that God is going to spare me. He's going to catch me up. He's going to send holy angels. And this is what I find that I've had to deal with in my life. Yeah, I'm going to do this. I know it's wrong, but I know God will forgive me. And what does God have to say to that? Look at verse number 7. Jesus said unto him, it is written again, thou shalt not tempt the Lord thy God. So we have to be careful in our choices. We're mindful through Jesus' testing, temptation. But the devil, guess what? He wants us to make decisions presuming on God's goodness and mercies. And the Lord tells us, tempt not the Lord thy God. So in verse number 7, guess what Jesus uses? He uses the Word of God again. Then the third test is found in verse number 8. The devil taking him up into an exceeding high mountain and showed him all the kingdoms of the world and the glory of them, and saith unto him, all these things will I give thee if thou wilt fall down and worship me. So Satan comes with a strategy. This is the football season. Football teams study the games against other players. They watch films. The coaches watch films. The players watch films. And you can do that on your phone now these days. You can see how they operate. You can see the patterns they make. And if you're an opposing team, you know how to counter that. Well, guess what? Satan has a film on you. He knows how to get you. He knows your weak points. He knows your strong points. He knows everything about you, in a sense. He knows your daily routines. He knows who can irritate you. And he knows your ups and downs. So he starts out with weakness, physical, hunger, identity. If thou be the Son of God. Now he moves to presumption. Go ahead and cast yourself down. God will catch you. And some Christians, and I've done this myself, made presuming decisions that God is going to bail me out because God is faithful. The Bible says, there is no temptation taking you such as common to man, but God is faithful, who will not suffer you to be tempted above that you are able, but will with the temptation also make a way to escape that you may be able to bear. Have you ever been in a building and you wanted to get out of the building and you saw a word called exit? And so the exit signs in a building may not be the way out of a building, they're the way through the building to finally the exit out of the building, perhaps. And God, through his word, can give you the ability and power to exit out of any temptation, especially to endure it. Now, this last testing deals with power, kingdoms. Well, Satan is offering Jesus, I'll offer you the kingdoms of this world. The Bible calls Satan the prince and the power of the air. And whether you understand this or not, it's true. God has permitted Satan to be the god, little g, of this world. That's why a lot of people are duped spiritually. That's why there's a lot of wickedness in this world.
People do what they do, but in part they're influenced by demonic powers that are given by the devil. We live in a spiritual world. And so Satan is offering Jesus the kingdoms of this world. And what's significant about this? We know that Jesus is the Messiah. John the Baptist baptized Jesus. Here's your chosen one. Here's the Messiah, Lord, King. He will come back, as we've been studying the book of Revelation on Wednesday nights. He will come back to this earth, not to die for the sins of mankind, but to rule and reign with a rod of iron. He is the King of kings and the Lord of lords. And what is important about this point right here, if Jesus submitted himself to Satan to become part of the kingdom rule, that meant then he would bypass something he was ordained to do. You say, what might that be? To die on the cross. Mark gives to us that Jesus is the suffering servant. We mentioned that already. So Jesus is in the wilderness. Guess what? He's suffering. I'm not saying that when you're tested and tried that it's going to be easy, because Jesus suffered. He dealt with hardness of the saying no, in a sense, from a humanity point, but from a divine part. It was all orchestrated for us to glean the truths. When you go through hardships and trials, you can identify with one that has already gone before you, and that is our Lord and Savior. So in response to this third temptation, this third test, what does Jesus say? Verse 10, then saith Jesus unto him, get thee hence, Satan, for it is written, thou shalt worship the Lord thy God, and him only shalt thou serve. Jesus was tempted to secure an earthly crown and bypass the suffering work on the cross of Calvary. Satan is a liar. He's the father of them. You and I need to beware of Satan's devilish practices. He has a strategy. He knows you. He has the films on your life. So the safest way to live is to be in fellowship with God. Be controlled by his spirit. And being controlled by the spirit of God doesn't mean that you're going to face hard and difficult days, because Jesus dealt with it. When I see what Jesus has dealt on our behalf with, notice verse number 11. This is a reality check. You may have gone through the trial that you just wish you would have gone through. This past week, I got several calls on the text. One particular call was someone had a head-on collision. They had family members. One of them died, and a family member from California was trying to contact me to see if we could help this family. If they had a church family, thank God they have a church family. Another guy, his car broke down. He was contacting the church and wondering if he can get the church to buy him a cross bike, some sort of bicycle, until he can get some money saved. I'm just sharing that to say, I don't know what you've been dealing with. And when you go through a trial and go through everything that you may personally have dealt with, sometimes they just say, I'm glad that's over with. Well, up ahead, we don't know what's up ahead. But look at verse number 11. It says, then the devil, this is the reality, then the devil leaveth him. Let me pause right there. Some people think the devil's always around them. I would say it would be true to some degree to unsaved people. And I would say it's true if you want to serve God. Satan wants to disrupt us. Satan wants to give us a heartache. Satan wants us to doubt our salvation. Satan doesn't want us to have the joy of knowing the Lord as Savior. Draw nigh to God, and God will draw nigh to you. Resist the devil, James tells us, and he will, what? Flee from you. So Jesus is now there. The Satan leaves him. But notice verse 11, and behold, the angels came and ministered unto him. In Luke's account, and I won't ask you to turn there, go back to Mark chapter number 1, and we'll finish up here. In Mark chapter number 1,
The Bible tells us, and he was there in the wilderness 40 days and tempted of Satan, and was there with the wild beasts, and the angels ministered unto him. You can read in Luke 4, verse 13, how Satan left and departed from Jesus for a season, which tells me, which tells us as Christians, that Satan might not directly tempt you. He might send his minions towards you. So trials and testings are still part of the Christian life. Doesn't mean God has forsaken you. But it does mean that having trials in our lives is a real thing. And we can be overcomers. We can be victorious. So let me close by saying in 1 John, I want to ask you to turn there. What Jesus was dealing with are some principles of temptation the Bible speaks about. In 1 John, for example, chapter 2, it says, verse 15, love not the world, neither the things that are in the world. If any man love the world, the love of the Father is not in him. So, like Adam lusting, like Eve lusting for the food, wanted to satisfy our hunger pains, we can lust for things, we can lust for all sorts of physical goodies out there. The Bible reminds us in verse 16, for all that is in the world, here it is, the lust of the flesh and the lust of the eyes and the pride of life is not of the Father, but is of the world. Three principles of temptation. There's the lust of the world, there's the pride of life, there's the pride of the eyes. You want to look good? You want to presume on God, I'll do this, I'll say this, I know I want to fit in with the crowd, and so in order to fit in with the crowd, you presume, well, if I do this, I don't feel good about this, but I want to look good. Thou shalt not tempt the Lord thy God. So what can we learn from all of this? Number one, Satan wants us to distrust God's care for our daily lives. If you'll just make those stones into bread. Secondly, Satan wants us to presume on God's forgiveness. Again, don't tempt God. And let me say this. If we do mess up in that area, we do have a promise that God does say, if we confess our sins to him, he is faithful and just to forgive us of our sin and to cleanse us from all unrighteousness. But that's not how you want to live. You don't want to live your life on the presumptuous mercy of God. I'll do wrong because I know God will forgive me. Here's another truth you got to be mindful. God is known to correct his children. God has been known to chastise his children. If I make this decision without really praying about it, really considering God, maybe the trials you're dealing with aren't really trials of the devil. Maybe they are the correcting hand of God, and God is spanking you, chastening you, correcting you. As many as I love, I rebuke and chasten. But should we mess up? Yes, God is merciful. But that's not how you want to live your life. You want to live your life trusting in God, living by the truths of the Word of God. As it is written, thou shalt not, as he said to Satan, as it is written, man shall not live by bread alone, but by every word that proceeded out of the mouth of God. And thirdly, Satan says you can fulfill your own dreams. You can have your own ambition. And I would say that's where I was. I wanted to get away from it all. And ended up signing my name in the military. And I thought, I'm tired of obeying rules. Guess what? More rules were coming my way. But thank God, there's a Savior who knows what you and I are dealing with. When our temptation is strong, he identifies with you when you're suffering. You can identify with what he had to deal with, especially the agony and the suffering of that cross that he bore. And for God so loved the world that he gave his only begotten Son, that whosoever believed in him should not perish, but have everlasting life. Jesus submitted himself to baptism.
I didn't say this, but sometimes it seems like when there's a spiritual highlight in your life, be aware that trials and testings come. I got a blessing today, but oh, Maya, you should see what happened today. Seems like testings and trials follow high moments in our life. Keep that in mind. Jesus submitted himself to baptism of John. The Spirit of God leads him out in the wilderness. Wild beasts, snakes are out there. All the animals that are out there, tarantulas, and all the kingdom that this earth allows. Can imagine what Jesus saw out there. John the Baptist, as we studied last week, his food was locusts and wild honey. You can survive in the desert, according to John. But Jesus dealt with the devil firsthand, and not to see if he was sin, but to give us a model, if you please, to give us a pattern, to show us that he dealt with temptation. We'll deal with it. How did he deal with it? Through the Word of God. God has a plan for your life. If you mess up in one area, join the club. We've all sinned and come short of the glory of God. A just man falleth 7 times and riseth up again. Hopefully we learned last time I made this decision, this happened. Hopefully I won't repeat the cycle again, that we'll press on. But when trouble knocks again, as Jesus saw Satan depart from him for a season, there were other tests that Jesus faced in his public ministry that are recorded in the Word of God. So with that, I trust the Lord will help us grow further tonight. Lord willing, we're going to look at a little glimpse again about John, about what happened to John, because Jesus now has been baptized and now the preeminence will be on the Son of God. But what about John? I'll just give you a hint. It's not good, but it is good, because it falls into the will of God. Lord, we thank you again for your word and pray you continue to help all of us. No matter what temptation we're facing, that God, that we would follow your example and, Lord, do your will. I pray you give us courage and humility of mind to consider you in all of our decisions. And we pray for anyone who has yet to receive you as Savior, that even today they will cry out to you, and Lord, you'll help them. And Father, thank you for the promises you've made to us. Thank you for the Word of God. Now, God, we ask that you continue to help us throughout this day and this week, even tonight. We ask these things in your precious name.

Psalm 145, verse 4, one generation shall praise thy works to another and shall declare thy mighty acts. Hello, friends. This is Mike Stanley, family pastor of Building Godly Generations Ministries in Highland, Arkansas. 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
1: Okay, welcome back. We're going to be in 1 Corinthians chapter 14 and verse 26. 1 Corinthians 14, 26. 1 Corinthians chapter 14. In verse 26, and it says there, she wanted her to have rest, and then she wanted it to be well with her. She wanted it to be well with them. Of course, another statement on the back part, just like there cannot be a baby without an M-A-N, there also cannot be a baby without a W-O-M-A-N. And so both sides of the twisted marriage relationship that the world has come up with is very wrong. It's rebellion against God. There's a reason how come they have to keep on telling themselves pride, pride, pride, pride, pride, and that they keep on fighting to be accepted in everybody's eyes. It's not that they're not accepted or not that they're not loved. It's that they're in rebellion against God and there's no rest inside of them because they're not doing things the way they were created. The battle's in themselves. The battle's not with other people. Doesn't matter how many laws they get made or whatever else is going on. Anyways, 1 Corinthians chapter 14 and verse 26. It says there, how is it then, brethren, when ye come together, every one of you hath a psalm, hath a doctrine, hath a tongue, hath a revelation, hath an interpretation, let all things be done unto edifying. Let all things be done unto edifying. And what a slap in the face this is to all of us. Because if I lay out my life, even as much as I try to honor God, and I say, is everything that I do in my life for the person, for the purpose of building up everybody else? Let me say that again. Is everything that I do in my life for the purpose of building up everybody else? Well, the answer to that would have to be no. Some things are done by emotion. Some things are done out of frustration. Some things are done out of anger. Some things are done just to make it stop. Please, I can't handle it. Not everything's done for the purpose of edifying, for building up, for making everybody better for the future. Now, the whole point of life is to edify one another. Let all things be done with edifying, especially in the church. Let all things be done unto edifying. People go to church for many different reasons. Where we're at, and I'm sure it's the same around the world, but where we're at, there's lots of times not lots of good doctrines in the places that call themselves churches around here. And people do not attend church for the point of building up other Christians to serve God and for the point of making other Christians to serve God. It's just not a mentality that's there. I don't think that they know. The Bible says, let all things be done unto edifying. That's supposed to be our point, to build up. Naomi wanted it to be well with Ruth. She did something to help her have the best life she could possibly have. And again, going back to that same thing about our children, we should do things for them to have the best life they can possibly have. You know what? Sometimes I let my anger get the best of me. Sometimes I let my frustration get the best of me. Sometimes I let my emotions get the best of me. And then AJ and Sophia, daddy has to sit back and say, do I want my daughter to think that that's love? Do I want my daughter to think that she has to seek that in somebody because that is what she perceives as love? And then if she finds that in a husband, her future will be far worse than I could ever imagine. And so, what am I doing in my emotions to edify my children, to build them up, to put a picture of love in their lives for what they're going to look for in a mate, for what they're going to look for in the future? And so we should have this mindset in mind, and sometimes it escapes us and sometimes it falls, but we need to repent, confess it to God, and get back on top. Lord, I don't want to be like this. Lord, I want to show my children biblical love, biblical discipline, biblical nurture and guidance, so that they are prepared to find rest when they reach that age, instead of horror and instead of a nightmare for the rest of their lives. It says here, point number A underneath point number, subpoint, minor point number two, a child's, or one second, when we endeavor to marry our children and guide their future, it should be to their benefits, not ours. A child's benefit always has God at its center. Say that again. A child's benefit always has God at its center. She acted. Naomi acted. Shall I not seek rest for thee? And by the way, relationships can use help if done in the right way. Now, I was single. I was on the road for years. And there's not much I remember in life. But I remember some churches that tried to set me up with people or show people that I was available. And they did it in a wrong way. And I remember some churches that did it in a right way. They presented the opportunity to see what God would do. They didn't do it in a wrong way. And although those situations didn't work out, I appreciated the decorum of the situation. And by the way, it's not wrong for a relationship to get help. And by the way, it's not wrong for a mother to help her child find rest in the way of a good man or a good woman to marry. But of course, it should be done in the right way and in the right attitude and with the right heart. And young ones, when you get old enough and you're looking for that person to marry that we keep on talking about, talk to your mommy, talk to your daddy, talk to your pastor, because guess what? They can help it happen for you when you're nervous and afraid and different things like that. If you listen, they can help your dreams come true. So don't be shy about talking to mommy and daddy about that thing. Don't be shy to talking about mommy and daddy about boys and girls and relationships and different things like that. And so Naomi acted. She put a plan into action. She had a plan. You think about it. Naomi, she knew his schedule. He was going to be winnowing barley tonight. You're going to go there. The second thing she said is, wash thyself. And by the way, it's always a good idea before meeting somebody to get a shower. Okay? Young people, listen. You're going to go to a teen activity. You're going to go to a youth conference. College young men. You're going to go see ladies in a college class. Brush your teeth. Floss. Get a shower. Make sure you have deodorant on. And as I learned in college, make sure you're not wearing white socks. Wear black socks. Okay. And so, wash yourself. You know what? You're going to go meet somebody that you want to be a potential mate. And by the way, let me say this. After you're married, it's still a good idea to wash yourself. It's still a good idea to brush your teeth. It's still a good idea to floss. It's still a good idea to try to keep those teeth in your head for as long as possible for your mates. It's a good idea to take care of your own personal hygiene. Wash yourself. Sometimes I forget to wash myself for a couple of days. Things get on end. And also, thankfully, as I usually smell myself before my wife smells myself. Uh-oh, I got to get a shower. It's been a while. And so I wash myself. And by the way, it's good for the church. Now, there's some places around the world that have a little bit more harder time at that, and I understand that. But hey, you're going to go to church. You're going to be around people. You're going to go worship God. Guess what? Try to wash yourself, even if it's a sponge bath. Heat up some water, wash the high spots, put on a little bit of smelly stuff, dress a little bit nice. You're going to go to church. You're going to go meet God. You're going to go be around people. And by the way, you're going to serve God. You're going to go out soul winning. You're going to witness to people. You're going to talk to people. Wash yourself. Get yourself ready. Get yourself dressed. Put on clean clothes if you have it. If you don't have it, well, then you don't have it. Go see God. You know what? If it's just impossible for you to wash yourself that day, it's okay. Go see God. But the mindset that we should have is, I'm going to go serve God. I should wash myself. I should be clean. I'm going to go to the presence of God. I'm going to go out and talk to people, tell people about Jesus Christ. I don't want spinach in my teeth. I don't want boogers pasted along the side of my face. You know, it's a good idea in many different avenues in life to wash yourself. But we can also think of this spiritually. And by the way, Psalms chapter 66 and verse 18, it says there, if I regard iniquity in my heart, the Lord will not hear me. 1 John 1:9 says, if we confess our sins, he is faithful and just to forgive us our sins and to cleanse us from all unrighteousness. And by the way, we can't even come before God's presence if we're not washed. If we regard iniquity in our heart, the Lord doesn't hear us. And by the way, more important than coming to church with some nice clothes on to meet God and being clean and to be around other people and to edify other people,

It's hard to come before the presence of God and hear God if we have an unrepentant heart, if we haven't asked for forgiveness of our sins, if we don't have a desire to hear from God, if we don't say, God, what do you want me to hear today? And we come before God clean and ready to be spoken to. You're supposed to come before God washed. You're supposed to come before God cleaned. You know what? Praise the Lord for those people that come to church. They sit in their pew a little bit early. They read a little bit of the Bible. They bow their head and they pray. You know what they're doing? They're preparing their heart to meet with God. The pastor and faithful workers at the church do a lot to try to make sure a meeting happens with God no matter what condition you're in. But if you come to church washed and prepared to meet with God and prepared to hear from God, then what more God can do in your heart, and then what more God can do in the church? It says there, the next point, and this one's good as well. 1 Timothy 2:9. 1 Timothy 2:9. And maybe we'll stop after this point. This point's going to be a few minutes. I didn't go into this, I don't think, too much in depth. We'll see what we do here. I did allude to this a couple of weeks ago, though. 1 Timothy chapter 2 and verse 9. It says there, in like manner also, that women adorn themselves in modest apparel, with shamefacedness and sobriety, not with broidered hair or gold or pearls or costly array, but which becometh woman, professing godliness with good works. And by the way, it's not saying that a girl can't wear any jewelry. It's not wrong for a lady to wear some jewelry. Don't get gaudy. Don't try to flaunt wealth and look at all the gold and the diamonds and the rubies and whatever else that I have. There's nothing wrong with some tactful, pretty jewelry that helps accent yourself. There's nothing wrong with that. What is wrong is if that's what you want people to notice, and not notice that you love God, that you're meek, that you're godly, that you seek a relationship with God more than anything else, and that you want to do right more than anything else. If your outside overshadows that part of you on the inside, it's in a wrong balance. Your inside should way overshadow your outside. Way overshadow your outside. And by the way, Naomi not only told Ruth to go get washed before she went to meet Boaz, you know what else she told her? Get dressed. Woman, you get some clothes on, you're going to go meet a boy. And by the way, listen, she didn't tell the girl to take her clothes off. She didn't tell the boy to take his clothes off. We work hard with our kids all the time. That's nakedness. You shouldn't dress like that. You shouldn't do that. You should be modest. And by the way, I thank God for a modest wife. Several of the decisions that she's made in her dress came long before I came along. And she's even made more decisions based on her dress and her modesty after we've been together. And she already had good standards. You know what? Dress right. Dress appropriately. And make sure yourself is covered. And by the way, girls, boys go off of looks. Girls go off of touch. You know what God tells the girls? Dressed modestly. You know what God tells the boys? Keep your hands off the girls. Don't touch. There comes a time for touching, and it's not till after marriage. Sometimes you see daddy touching mommy. I'm holding her. I give her a kiss. Something like that. Mommy and daddy are married. We're not supposed to be touching other boys and girls, and we're supposed to be dressed and modest. Now, it goes for both of them. The girls aren't supposed to be touching the boys. Of course, it happens, you know, because girls like to be touched. They'll come, they'll sit by the boy, they'll slap the boy, they'll give a little hit here, a little hit there.

there. You know what, girls? Keep your hands off the boys, too. They don't need to reciprocate it. Boys need to be modest, and girls need to be modest. You know, there's plenty of those that go to church, and I did a blurb on it in the last week or two. You know, I was reading through Chronicles and Kings and all that in my devotions, and it told the story of King David. King David sent his soldiers to greet a king because that king had a loss, and he respected that king's father. And that king's advisor says, David's men aren't here to show you a kindness. They're here to spy out the land and be mean. Why don't you be mean? And they repaid meanness for kindness. And you know what they did? They cut off their pants at the butt. And they shaved their beard. And they made them travel all the way back to King David with their butts showing. Do you know what happened after that? No, they didn't die. It started a war, and those that made their butt show died because David said, if you're going to embarrass me and my men like that, we're going to take care of business. And by the way, your nakedness being shown off to the world should be an embarrassment. It should be something that a war is started over, not something that you accept pay for. You shouldn't try to get into tighter pants. By the way, girls, you shouldn't try to get into pants at all. You shouldn't try to get into tighter clothes. You shouldn't try to have more showing things. You shouldn't try to have tighter things. You shouldn't try to have less stuff on. Girls should be modest. Keep it covered. There's enough atrocities happening in the world because of the lust of men. You don't need to show off yourself and add to it. Hollywood and Playboy and everything else is doing enough job of that. And because of that, there's a market for wickedness out there. There's sin and all kinds of atrocities. And it goes on in the heart of every single human being. And it's fueled by the lust of not being covered. And anybody that's not covered fuels that. It means to add food for the fire, makes the fire worse. And by the way, we're going to go over this, but, maybe I'll get there in a second. Genesis chapter 3 and verse 21. Genesis chapter 3 and verse 21. The first clothes we find out in society, Genesis chapter 3 and verse 21. By the way, when it was husband and wife and God, it was okay. And by the way, marital relationships was not the forbidden fruit. It was not. I don't know how that came about. Maybe the Catholic Church, maybe whatever. But God created a man and a woman. God created a woman for the man. And God created the whole situation. Marital relations was not the fruit of sin. It's whatever grew on the tree, and we don't even know what it was. I'll just throw that out there. But Genesis chapter 3 and verse 21, we find out the first clothes. It says there, unto Adam also and to his wife did the Lord God make coats of skins and clothe them. And by the way, Bible times, they had robes more than dresses and pants and things like that. Pants has evolved over time. The men had breeches or long shorts that allowed them to fight the war. When they hiked up their robe and tied it around their waist, they had shorts on so that they could move and fight the war. And it evolved to where there wasn't a robe on the man, but there was pants on the man and a shirt on the man rather than a robe. And the lady wore the robe still. She still had the dress or the skirt and the top. And so breeches, pants, were for the man. The skirt or the robe stayed for the lady.
And by the way, if any lady wants to show that she's a lady, has a very specific thing, usually a wedding. What happens? 9 times out of 10, unless somebody's in great rebellion against God and in their relationships, they get a wedding dress. Even if it's a very immodest wedding dress, the lady's still in a dress. And the man is in a suit or a tux. They get dressed for their part because they want to be that for that special day. And by the way, a lady belongs in a dress or a skirt, and man's the one that belongs in the pants, and we can get into that. But here, when God created the first garments for man, by the way, when man created his garments, it was an apron. And by the way, if you put an apron on in the kitchen and nothing else, it doesn't cover much. And by the way, the world doesn't cover much when they put on their clothes, when they put on their bathing suits, when they put on their tank tops, when they put on their tight pants and tight shirts, or the men go around shirtless. We live in a society where people think it's okay to dance all night naked before their God. And by the way, the Bible talks about that in the Bible, and it was wicked, and they got punished because they took off their clothes before a false God. And by the way, one of the ways you can tell whether somebody's worshiping the true God or whether somebody's worshiping a false God is by the amount of clothes they have on. Or maybe you can also say it like this, whether somebody's even worshiping God. Because if somebody claims to worship the true God but doesn't have clothes on or has a hard time taking their clothes off because it's so tight, then it's kind of hard to imagine what their heart looks like when worshiping the true God. Because God says, you're modest. God made coats. And we're going to get into what Ruth wore when she went to meet Boaz in Deuteronomy chapter 22 and verse 5. Genesis, Exodus, Leviticus, Numbers, Deuteronomy, chapter 22 and verse 5. Deuteronomy chapter 22 and verse 5. I'm going to try to move a little bit longer. I'm going to try to explain this point while we're here. Lots of times I touch on a subject and I'm not too explanatory on it. But Deuteronomy 22, 5, it says there. Excuse me. The woman shall not wear that which pertaineth unto a man, neither shall a man put on a woman's garment, for all that do so are abomination unto the Lord our God. And by the way, it's an abomination for women to wear men's clothes. It's kind of sad to say that's always been a temptation for a woman, because a woman has a need to be loved and to be known as beautiful and to be appreciated. And by the way, I believe that if a man will do that right in his home as a father, and then the husband will do that right in his home as the husband, then that'll take away a great amount of the woman's need to be adored by the public for her beauty. In this day and age, the world appreciates beauty or lust more than they appreciate God. And one person showing one woman the love that God has for them in the right way, she can be fulfilled even in her need of knowing that she's beautiful and loved without having to show it off to everybody else around them to look for that attention. And by the way, that has a great responsibility on the husband and on the father to make sure they notice and make note of it and show that. Maybe after church, I should ask my wife how I do in that area. And so here we see there's ladies' clothes and there's man clothes. It's an abomination for a lady to wear that which pertains to a man. And it's an abomination to God for a boy to wear that which pertains to a girl. Now, let me say this, parents. Let me say this, those that are out there. Watch what TV shows you put in front of your kids. There's an old saying that used to go like this, and I don't know if I'm going to get it right, but if Satan can make you laugh at it, Satan can make you accept it. There's all kinds of cartoons, even Woody Woodpecker, I think, and all the way back in the day on those cheesy cartoons and things like that, where the dog dresses up as a girl,
Or this one dresses up and they make all kinds of fun of it and make all kinds of cartoonies about it to get everybody to laugh. Guess what? It's an abomination. Do you really want your children learning to dress like a girl or to dress like a boy if they shouldn't be? Don't put abominations in front of your children's eyes. Watch out for it. Lots of times there's all kinds of mix-max dressy stuff in kids' shows and in cartoons and things like that. And everybody just grows up thinking it's normal. No, it's an abomination before God. God hates it. God doesn't like it. It confuses how God made you. And what an important thing, especially with where we're at today, where if we follow God's role for our life, we'll find rest and we'll find happiness. The whole world is at unrest. The whole world is at no peace. The whole world wants the rest of the world to accept their sin and their wickedness. Why? Not because of the world, but because of the battle they have on the inside. And by the way, often those who cry for acceptance or cry for racism or you name the hate crime, quote unquote, it's because they hate themselves. It's not because other people hate them. It's because they're so against God and their actions. They want the rest of the world to say it's okay to prove it to themselves, even though it's not, because inside themselves, they damn themselves. It's not everybody else that's doing it. Now, it's an abomination. Men shouldn't wear skirts. Men shouldn't wear girl things. Girls should not wear men's things. Don't do it. Don't do it. We have a hard time. There's some good churches out there. Maybe they don't know better, whatever. They preach the Bible, they preach salvation, they see people get saved, etc. But I have a hard time regularly going to those places if the ladies aren't dressed right. I don't want to bring my daughter in there. I don't want my daughter to see that. I don't want my daughter to get the idea, well, so-and-so does it. I can dress like a boy in this area. No, it's an abomination before God. And by the way, that's not just Old Testament. That's New Testament as well. God doesn't want you to be an abomination in front of him. And by the way, in Bible times, it was a loose-fitting robe that hid the figure. It hid the figure of the top. It hid the figure of the bottom. Now the rules are shoulders to knee, loose fitting. At most around an inch or something like that below the clavicle. When you sit or bend over, nothing should show. And by the way, there's those ladies that say, well, the knee is the line, so I'll wear a dress to the knee. And I was just someplace not too long ago. People in the church wore a tighter dress. They wore it to the knee because that was the line. Above your knee is nakedness and below your shoulders is nakedness. But when they sat down, guess what? You could see halfway up their thighs and their tights and their leggings or whatever it was that they were wearing for modesty was showing. And really what it is that they're counting on in their modesty is they're counting on their leggings and they're counting on their whatever it is they have underneath their dress. They're not counting on their dress or their outer garments for modesty. And by the way, when you sit down, when you bend over, when you whatever, everything should not be made bare to the world. You should pay attention. I appreciate that when we were at that place, my wife didn't have to hold her knees together, have to point her knees to the side so everybody wasn't looking up the skirts and different things like that. You had to be so conscious of the way they were sitting when you could already see up their skirts. I had to look away and try to hold my head a different direction because of all that, because I didn't want to see nakedness or immodesty. And by the way, it should come to your knees when you're sitting. And by the way, basketball shorts are a hard thing. Oh, I want to wear basketball shorts. I'm out playing. Even boys on this one. Okay, they wear basketball shorts when they're playing. They're loose, they're long, but they sit down, they pick up their knee. It falls all the way back to their butt in a second.
Girls, it falls all the way back to your butt in a second. It's not culottes. It's not whatever else. You know, you got to watch how your clothes lands at all time. Anymore lately, unless I'm swimming, for the most part, I don't wear shorts. I'm not against shorts. I just usually don't wear them unless I'm swimming or something like that. I can run. I can play sports. I'm not an athlete. Not like that's an excuse to be naked or anything like that. But the extra half a pound a pair of jeans has rather than a pair of shorts has or something like that isn't going to make or break the day for me. And so most of the time I'm just in pants no matter what. And a modest shirt. And so it's the same thing for boys. Boys shouldn't be walking around the house shirtless and naked and whatever else. They should be covered as well. Boys should not always be showing off their body just because girls aren't as visual as boys are. Modesty, modesty. And by the way, you say, how do you get into all this at Ruth just because she said dress yourself before you go to meet him? Well, and I thought I had it here. But when Ruth was on the threshing floor, and we'll find out in the next chapter. I don't think I read it in this chapter. I honestly don't remember. What? Yeah. And he lays down. Now, granted, it was dark and things like that. But he didn't even realize it was a girl laying at his feet. And when she goes to go home, you know what he says? He says, give me your veil. And I'll put 6 measures of barley in your veil. You know what? She was there in such modesty that he didn't even know who it was. And then she had something covering her face. And now we're not going to get into the face always having to be covered and things like that. That's not biblical. But in Bible times, they had a veil. They had something that wrapped around their heads. Things like that a lot of times. And he filled that with barley. And by the way, I said this a couple of weeks ago, but as a young man in high school, when a girl came out of her classroom and walked in front of me, whether I saw her face or not, whether I knew her name or not, lots of times I knew her by her figure. Yes, I recognized her by the, yes. Okay. And so you could recognize somebody by their figure, by what their body looked like. And for a guy to turn and look at a lady who was probably a very beautiful lady and be like, who are you? Even though it was later at night or whatever like that, shows that she was obviously a very, very modestly dressed. She wasn't showing anything off. She had a loose robe on. She had her veil on. So we're going to stop here in just a second. But Ruth was a very modest lady. And her modesty and her morals and her character spoke for her. And as a matter of fact, it's why she got into such a good home and such a good situation, because she lived off of principle. She didn't just chase money or young men or try to flaunt herself to the world for every little bit of acknowledgement she could have about her appearance. She didn't do it. She honored God. She had a loose-fitting robe on that covered everything. She had a veil on. She couldn't even be recognized. She had to acknowledge who she was. And by the way, keep yourself modest. You start gaining weight, different things like that. Do the due diligence once you find out what's going on to keep yourself modest. When you start losing weight, you can downsize your clothes again or whatever else. Sometimes I have to be mindful of that. Modesty for the boy, modesty for the girls, always covered below the knee, always covered below the shoulder. It doesn't matter which sex. Pants and boy attires on the boy, dresses or skirts and skirt attire on
the girls, if you want more definitions or more reading of all of that, you're welcome to contact me and we can show you what the Bible has to say more on all that, or give you some good books that give good explanations about all that. But modesty. God made coats. Look at what you're wearing. Look at your clothes and ask yourself, do I think this would be a coat that God has given me to cover my body? Or do I think I'm making an apron of the world and just making an excuse? It's a good question. Naomi had a plan. She put it into action. She did it so that her daughter-in-law could have rest and it could be well with her. She cared for her daughter-in-law. She did it right. She acted. She didn't just keep silent and do nothing. Acting in the right way is okay. She had a plan. She knew his schedule. She knew what to tell Ruth to do. Part of that was get washed and get dressed. And by the way, that's always good advice when it comes to relationships. Get clothes on. And then she has more there, but we'll go ahead and stop. We went a long time this week. Let's have a word of prayer. Dear Lord God, I thank you for this morning, Lord. I pray that you'll bless. I pray that you'll help us to honor your word. In Jesus' name, amen.

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1: This is Pastor Stacy Shiflett with another message from the pulpit of Calvary Baptist Church in Dundalk, Maryland. We hope and pray that today's broadcast will be a blessing to your heart.

Hallelujah. Amen. Wonderful singing. Appreciate all the good singing. We're going to be in 1 John this evening. I was planning on preaching and continuing with the series on growing in grace. That was my original intent yesterday. And then we were sitting at the airport in Savannah this afternoon, and I'd been thinking about these verses for a while and started jotting some things down, and it just kind of started, as we say, swarming on me. So I don't have a deep, complex truth to give you tonight, just some encouraging words. How's that? You look around at what's going on in our society. Look what's going on in America. Look at what's going on in the streets. It's crazy. We're living in crazy times, perilous times, the Bible says. The last days, perilous times shall come. We're witnessing it. We're watching it happen, unfold before our very eyes. And I don't know, I just thought maybe, Lord, let me take a break from that series and just kind of be an encouragement to your hearts this evening. Stand with me, please. 1 John chapter 3. Boy, I love 1 John. Man, there's a whole lot of good stuff in 1 John. But in 1 John chapter 3, I want to turn your attention to just a couple of verses here, and we'll see what God's got for us, all right? 1 John chapter 3, verse number 1, behold, what manner of love the Father hath bestowed upon us, that we should be called the sons of God. Therefore the world knoweth us not, because it knew him not. Beloved, verse 2, now we are the sons of God, and doth not yet appear what we shall be. But we know that when he shall appear, we shall be like him, for we shall see him as he is. And every man that hath this hope in him purifieth himself, even as he is pure. That phrase in verse number 2 is what I want to look at this evening. When he shall appear. Amen. Lord, I pray that you would bless the preaching tonight. Thank you for the singing. Thank you for this good number, Lord, good crowd. They come out on a Saturday night. Father, we're excited about just the opportunity to worship you tonight. I pray that you'd bless the preaching, bless the word of God. In Jesus' name, amen. You can be seated. Talk about the rapture. That word's not in the Bible, but the doctrine is in the Bible. We are in the Bible college. We are looking on Monday nights. We are looking at this doctrine of last things, end time prophecy. And we've only got 15 weeks in the semester. There's no way in the world you could even begin to deal with all the end time prophecy in the Bible in just those few weeks. And in those 15 weeks, we've got a midterms and a final, so you really have only got about 13 weeks of class. And years ago, I preached a 20-part series on end-time prophecy, and all I did was hit the high points. There's a lot in the Bible about the last days, but one of the things that I believe that is good for us to be reminded of from time to time is that Jesus is coming again. Amen. Don't let what's going on in the world around you cause you to forget that he's coming back. Amen. In John chapter 14, Jesus himself, of course, many other places he referred to it, but in John chapter number 14, Jesus looked at his disciples in verse number 1, said, let not your hearts be troubled. You believe in God, believe also in me. I believe he knew that disciples from time to time would get troubled about some things. Well, we could talk for hours about all the things that trouble us. But he told us, let not your heart be troubled. You believe in God, believe also in me. Then he said, in my Father's house are many mansions. If it were not so, I would have told you. I go to prepare a place for you. Well, I can't imagine what that's going to look like. Can you? You think about it, he created the whole world. He created the universe and everything that in them is in 6 days. And he's been working on me a place in heaven for a while. I can't imagine what it's going to look like. But he said, I go to prepare a place for you. And if I go to prepare a place for you, I will come again and receive you unto myself, that where I am, there ye may be also. And we were talking in the class the other night about the imminent return of the Lord Jesus and how many prophecies have already been fulfilled. How many things that Jesus said
we could that was going to happen has already happened. It's not likely that he's going to tell us he's going to do something and not do it, considering all the things he's told us he was going to do that he's done. Amen. If he says, I will come again, you can mark it down. Jesus is coming again. I remember as a little boy sitting at Tabernacle Baptist Church in Greenville, South Carolina. Dr. Harold B. Sotler was my pastor. What a tremendous preacher. What a tremendous man of God. But we used to sing that song all the time on Sunday morning. Coming again, maybe morning, maybe noon, maybe evening, and maybe soon. We used to sing that song nearly every Sunday morning. And I love that song. I love it more now than I did then. Amen. When you think about the fact Jesus is coming again, that's a promise. Amen. Not only did Jesus promise it in John 14, but you get over to Acts chapter number 1, the Bible tells us that Jesus is there on the top of the Mount of Olives, and he's giving his disciples some last minute instruction, if you will, right before he ascends back up to the heavens, and he gave them the great commission, told them to go into all the world and preach the gospel, and told them that they would be endued with power from on high, talking about what was going to happen in Acts chapter number 2. But the Bible says that when he had spoken these things, this is Acts 1:9, while he beheld, he was taken up, and a cloud received him out of their sight. And while they looked steadfastly toward heaven, as he went up, behold, two men stood by them in white apparel. You got to wonder where they came from. They were so busy seeing Jesus go up, they didn't see the other two angels coming down. Which also said, ye men of Galilee, why stand you gazing up into heaven? This same Jesus which is taken up from you into heaven shall so come in like manner as ye have seen him go into heaven. So Jesus told us he was coming back. The angels told us he was coming back. But then when you start reading through the New Testament, man, every single one of these authors, Peter and Paul and others, told us that Jesus was coming again. And I'm thankful for that. Here in our text in 1 John, John said, when he shall appear, I'm glad he's coming again. I'm excited about that. Amen. You can't put a whole lot of confidence in the weather. Man, I've been watching this weather from down there in Hilton Head. I've been watching the weather, and man, it had us all the way up 21 inches one time. I said, man, that's what I'm talking about. School will be closed for 3 weeks. Hallelujah. And then the next time I looked at it, it said 5 inches. I was like, who's messing with a snowometer? There ain't no telling. We don't know what it's going to do tomorrow. We have no idea. Does anybody know? Your guess is as good as mine. We don't know. We don't know a lot of things. They're talking about Trump running for a third term. I wouldn't put it past him to try to pull that off. I don't know what's going to happen. I bet Zane's asked me 3 times this week, is Greenland going to be the 51st state? It's like, I don't know what's going on. I don't have no idea. One thing I do know, Jesus is coming again. That is one thing I can guarantee you is going to happen, because Jesus said it would. And I thought about, as we anticipate his return, it brings 3 things. Number one, anticipating his return brings a consecration to the believer. In our text in 1 John chapter 3 and in verse number 3, look at what it says. It says, and every man that hath this hope in him purifieth himself, even as he is pure. So if you really do believe that Jesus is coming back, and you really do believe in the imminent return of the Lord Jesus Christ, and you're looking for him to come back, and you're anticipating his return, what's going to happen is you're going to clean up, you're going to purify yourself, you're going to try to get as right with God as you can before he gets back. That's one of the things it's going to produce. It's going to produce some consecration. It's going to produce a seriousness and a soberness about holiness and about righteous living and about living clean, living pure. Amen. That's a good goal to strive for, by the way. Not only will anticipating his return bring about a consecration, but I thought about over in Peter. You don't have to turn over there, but here's what he said. He said, looking for, in verse number 13 of 2 Peter 3, he said, nevertheless, we according to his promise look for new heavens and a new earth wherein dwelleth righteousness. Wherefore, beloved, seeing that ye look for such things, be diligent that ye may be found of him in peace, without spot and blameless. There's a consecrating. There is a sanctification process that is stirred, that is motivated, that is encouraged in the believer. If you really do believe that at any moment Jesus could come back.
You look at some people, the way they live, they don't believe in the imminent return. They believe they're going to get a 6 weeks heads up. They're going to get an eviction notice in the mail. That's not how it's going to happen. Amen. At the trump of God, the Bible says in a moment, in the twinkling of an eye. That's fast. I mean, that's real fast. I can't even twinkle my left eye. I can't even blink it still. I mean, it's getting a little bit better, I think. But I'm not sure. I asked somebody a while ago, I said, is it looking better? And they just patted me and said, bless your heart. And I don't guess it is. It feels better. Amen. But I don't guess I look no better. I still get soap in my eyes every time I wash my hair. I know that. I might be ugly, but I got the cleanest eyes in the church. I can promise you that. But I guarantee you, when you believe Jesus is coming back, you'll start cleaning up. You'll start laying aside some weights and some sins. There'll be some consecrating going on if you really believe he's coming back. Not only will it bring about a consecration, but anticipating his return will bring a crown. I love what Paul said in 2 Timothy chapter 4, verse number 8. He said, henceforth, there's laid up for me a crown of righteousness. And we don't have, Brother Roth, we're not 1,000% sure what all crowns and awards we're going to get when we get to heaven. I'm hoping I have some. I'm hoping I get some crowns. Amen. Not so I can wear them, but so that I can cast them at his feet just as a gesture and a token of my love and appreciation to him. But I mean, I don't really know what all I'm going to get. The Bible tells us there's a soul winner's crown and there's a crown for the pastor and things of that nature. But the Holy Ghost gave Paul some insight, and he knew, among other things, Brother Gene, he knew that when he got to heaven, he was going to have a crown of righteousness, Bible says, which God shall give to all them also that love his appearing. Did you know it's so important for us to look for Jesus to come back that God's going to give a crown to everybody that does? Now, I'm not looking for the Antichrist. There's a group of people out there that believes we're already in the 1,000-year reign. How is that even possible? Jesus is supposed to sit on the throne of David. I mean, how in the world is that supposed to happen? They don't know their Bible. They've been reading too many books and not enough Bible. But then there's a lot of people that believe that Jesus is going to come back halfway through the tribulation, and the church is going to have to go through all that horrible stuff in the book of Revelation that is reserved for Israel in the time of Jacob's trouble. You can stay for it if you want to. I'm going to be out of here. Amen. All that stuff comes after the rapture in the book of Revelation. Amen. I'm looking not for the Antichrist. I'm looking for Jesus to come back. And the Bible says everybody that looks for him and is anticipating his return and loves his appearance, not dreads it. I think we got some people might be dreading his appearing. I'm talking about looking forward to it. I'm excited. I mean, we were sitting at that airport and I was waiting to leave. I was so glad that our flight didn't get canceled. There was thousands of flights canceled across America today because of this storm. And my wife and I, we kept talking about it. And she said, the plane that we're leaving on is coming from Nashville. We should be okay. I said, we should be okay if it ain't snowing in Nashville. I was thinking about it. I was worried about it a little bit. Not enough to rent a car and drive back, but I was worried about it. But I was so glad when they said, the plane is here and it's pulling in, and the people started getting off. That's the plane we're leaving on.

pull up at the gate there, at gate number 4 at the Hilton Head Airport. I was excited about Jesus coming back the first time I heard about it, but I'm real excited about it tonight. Amen. I don't know if you can tell that or not, but this is my excited face right here. Not only is it his return, anticipating his return, bring a consecration and bring a crown, but thirdly, it brings a comfort. It brings a comfort. Here's what the Apostle Paul said in 1 Thessalonians chapter 4, verse number 18. After we talked for a little while about the rapture, he closed out the chapter and said, "Wherefore, comfort one another with these words." Comfort one another with these words. Well, that does comfort my heart. I can't ever remember a time when talking about Jesus coming back didn't encourage and comfort my heart. Comfort one another with these words. Many times that the devil will just make you almost forget that Jesus is coming back. And you look around at the mess that's going on and you think, man, we're stuck here. We got to deal with all this from now on. No, we don't. We could get out of here today. We could get out of here tonight. Those of us that are saved, at least. Now, if you're not saved, if I was you, I wouldn't even wait till the end of this message to get saved, because Jesus could come back before this service is over and you'd be left behind. But I mean, those of us that are saved, we can comfort one another with the promise that Jesus is coming again. Well, I got to thinking about that. That, I guess, was really what kind of spurred this message with this thought was, comfort one another with these words. What is so comforting about Jesus coming back? Goodness gracious, I could give you a list as long as my left leg. Now, it wouldn't be long, but it'd be a pretty good list. Let me give you 4 things right quick. Number one, when he shall appear, when he comes back, everything changes. Oh my goodness. You want to talk about God's calendar, God's timetable. There's things throughout history that absolutely, I'm talking about red letter days. The day Jesus was born, that was a red letter day, was it not? And the day that he was crucified and the day he said, "It is finished," and he shed his blood on the cross. Well, that was a red letter, that was a high day in God's calendar. In fact, I mean, so many things in the Old Testament pointed to that day. And then the day he come out of the grave, the day he was resurrected, that was a turning around day right there. Amen. I mean, that was a day that the devil was defeated and grave was defeated. And then would you agree with me maybe that when we say in Acts 2, when the church was empowered and with the Holy Ghost and dwelt with the Holy Ghost, that was a red letter day. I mean, in fact, it was so important. He told the church, "You'd stay put until it happens. Don't even leave. You tarry in Jerusalem until you're endued with power." And then when they got endued with power, buddy, he turned the church loose in Acts 2. People started getting saved by the thousands and God used them. I mean, there's some big things that's happened down through history on God's time frame, but the rapture, the minute Jesus comes back, boy, stuff starts happening. You want to talk about turning the page, starting a new chapter in God's book? When he shall appear, everything's going to change. But when I think about it, I'm going to make a long list, but I'm going to give you 4. First of all, when he shall appear, the scoffing will be put to rest. I don't know about you, but it gets on my nerves for somebody to make fun of the Bible. For somebody to question God, question the validity of God. For someone to put a question mark where God put a period. For somebody to tell me I can't put my faith and confidence in the words of God. That bothers me. Comfort one another with these words. You can put comfort in those words because they're reliable words. Amen. They're the words of God. It's not just somebody's imagination. It's not something that Paul cooked up to try to keep the church calm and cool and collected. These are things that we can put our hope and our faith in. Jesus coming back is one of them. And I know for years they've been saying he's not coming. In fact, in 2 Peter chapter number 3, turn over there with me quickly. 2 Peter chapter number 3. There's always been a group of people that didn't believe anything God's ever said. 2 Peter chapter number 3, the Bible says in verse number 2, that you may be mindful of the words which were spoken before by the holy prophets and of the commandment of us, the apostles of the Lord and Savior. Verse 3, knowing this verse, that there shall come in the last days, and we're there. We're in the last days. We did almost a whole class in the Bible college the other night about the last days and signs of the times, and every single one of those boxes have been checked off. Nothing has to happen

0: not one single thing has to happen for Jesus to come back right now. We are in the last days, and we've been in the last days for a while, by the way. Knowing this verse, that there shall come in the last days scoffers. Scoffers. Imagine having the audacity. Imagine having so much arrogance and so much pride that you scoff and you mock and you make fun of the comforting promises of the Word of God. Imagine Jesus saying, "Let not your heart be troubled. I will come again," and scoffing at that, making fun of that, laughing at that, scoffing the words of Jesus, scoffing the promises and the words of reassurance of the angels in Acts chapter number 1. Imagine how messed up you got to be to scoff at that. There's always been scoffers. Noah dealt with scoffers. Did he not? Where's the rain, Noah? You better get your umbrella, buddy. It's fixing to rain. Laughing, making fun. They was laughing out the other side of their mouth when God shut that door and the fountains of the deep were broken up. And the Bible says it began to pour rain. They were banging on the side of that ark. I guarantee you wanting to get in. We got people today that don't believe Jesus is coming back. And their reason for not believing it is because it's been so long since he said that. Where's the promise of his coming? Where's the promise that was coming, verse 4? For since the fathers fell asleep, all things continue as they were from the beginning of the creation. I was reading that verse in the airport this afternoon. I thought to myself, no, things have not continued as they were from the beginning of the creation. Did you forget about the flood? Did you forget about that? Where God got so sick of it, he just annihilated all of them and started over? That's about what's fixing to happen. He's going to rapture the church out of here just like Noah and his family was in that ark and was lifted up above the destruction. He's going to rapture the church out of here and he's going to destroy everything that's left. It hadn't been the same since creation. But a point I wanted to make was this. The scoffing will be put to rest. Now here's what's going to happen when the church is raptured out of here. CNN is just going to tell everybody that we was all deported. We were all kidnapped and we were deported and nobody knows where we are. I imagine before it's over with, they'll have space aliens involved. They'll probably blame Elon Musk for it. Who knows? They'll come up with anything and everything they can, but ain't nobody on the news going to say Jesus just came back for his church. Jesus just came back for his bride. Jesus just came back for the born again believers. That's not what they're going to say. We're scoffing about something else before it's over with. But the fact of the matter is, when he shall appear, the scoffing will be put to rest. Now, let me just say this. Not all scoffers laugh and mock openly at the thought of the rapture. There might be somebody sitting in this service right now, and you've heard about this your whole life, and you still haven't got saved because you don't really believe it. That's a scoffer. That's somebody that's tempting God with their own soul, saying, "I don't believe it's going to happen. I don't believe we're going to be sitting in church one day and the trumpet's going to sound, all the same people's going to get caught up and I'm just going to be left here. I've heard those stories all my life. I don't believe it's going to happen." You're a scoffer if you say that. Sure. Scoffers will be put to rest. And trust me, they will be put to rest. The scoffing will be ceased. They will be proven wrong as always. But secondly, and let me hurry, when he shall appear, sin will be prohibited. Do you realize, and I thought about this, man, I keep thinking about this, the very second that trumpet sounds, the trumpet of God shall sound. Dead in Christ shall rise first. We which are alive remain shall be caught together with him in the clouds, meet the Lord in the air. So shall we ever be with the Lord. The second that trumpet sounds and Jesus appears, we'll no longer have to be tempted to sin. Amen. Immediately. Immediately, all of our sin problems are over. I'm talking about like that. Because like that, we're going to be changed. I get excited thinking about sin being prohibited. I get excited thinking about not having to deal with temptations. I just preached on temptations last week. I'm excited about the day that I don't have to try to control my thoughts and say, "Get thee behind me, Satan," and bite my tongue. Come on, y'all. and try to change my mind and change my thoughts and change what I was going to say and change what I'm thinking. I don't have that struggle going on in my flesh between the new man, Brother Barley, and the old man, and that battle going on all the time. That war that's raging within me, as the Apostle Paul talked about it. I'll be so glad when that war is over. Amen. I'm longing for the day when he shall appear. I can be comforted by these words, because when he shall appear, sin is no longer a problem. What a blessing. I mean, we will be immune. Which brings me to my third point. When he shall appear, the saints will be perfected. Ooh, look at our text. Back in our text, back in 1 John chapter 3. Look at what he says. He says in, let's just back up to verse number, look at chapter 2. I got it underlined in my Bible. Look at chapter 2, 1 John 2, verse 28. Now, little children, abide in him, that when he shall appear, we may have confidence and not be ashamed before him at his coming. What about that? This is a thing. This is a real thing. Confidence at his coming. Why would somebody be ashamed at his coming? They're not living right. They're living in disobedience. They're living contrary to what they know the Bible and God has told them to do. And there's a lot of people sitting in our churches that knows right from wrong. They just don't do it. For whatever reason. And they use a whole host of reasons, Brother Bell, to justify it. We were talking this week. And by the way, today is Zane's birthday. He's 14 today. He couldn't believe we moved church just for his birthday, just so we could have it on his birthday. We were sitting around talking about church kids not turning out for God, and preachers' kids not turning out for God. Church kids and preachers' kids that get bitter toward things that they've seen happen in the church. And I think the consensus from some of my kids was just hypocrites. They see hypocrites. I get tired of people talking about hypocrites. We've always had hypocrites. There's never been an era in Christianity when they were not hypocrites. One of the 12 disciples was a devil. And Jesus knew he was a devil when he picked him. He knew he was a thief when he gave him the bag, made him the treasurer. Now, when you figure that one out, you let me know. My point is this. There's always been hypocrites. But the fact that there are hypocrites in the church ain't got nothing to do with the price of eggs in China. And it is not a legitimate excuse for you to be backslid and live carnal because there's hypocrites.
1: Well, I can tell you one thing. I'm not a hypocrite. No, you're just carnal as a devil.
0: That don't make you no better. We were talking about preachers' kids getting backslid and not getting involved in the ministry and helping their parents out and helping their daddy out because they've seen how he's been treated and they've seen how the hypocrites in the church, and we all had to come to the same conclusion. Your relationship with God is your responsibility, and you don't get to blame being carnal on nobody. Reason why these folks are ashamed in verse number 28, I'm getting distracted up here. We may have confidence that it's coming when he shall appear and not be ashamed. Why would you be embarrassed? Why would you be ashamed? Because you're living contrary to what you know is right. Amen. Adam and Eve wasn't ashamed. They were naked, the Bible says, in the garden, and they were not ashamed. They were just as pure. They were just as innocent is everything till they sin. And then all of a sudden they were ashamed. And God asked, Adam said, why was you hiding? He says, I was hiding because I was naked. God said, who told you was naked? The reason why people today are going to be ashamed that it's coming is because they know what's right. They know what's wrong. And it's funny, they can justify it and they can try to prop it up and they can kind of act like all their sin is okay. But when Jesus comes back, all that's going to fall apart. That little house of cards, that straw man that they built is going to disintegrate, because when they see Jesus face to face, there ain't no telling Jesus there ain't nothing wrong with what you've been doing, because you know it's wrong. They're going to be ashamed that it's coming, because they know what's right. They know what's wrong. Man, I don't want to be ashamed that it's coming. But the point I wanted to make was getting down to, I'm trying to finish this message. Y'all leave me alone. Quit. I'm trying to finish. Chapter 3, it says that we are the sons of God. We're the sons of God. And we talked about the position of sanctification. We're positionally already seated in the heavenlies. A lot of these Bible college classes, Brother Josh, is starting to bleed over into my message. We did a whole class on that positional sanctification. When we got saved, we become the sons of God. It's a done deal. We're already seated in the heavenlies. He's already preparing a place for us. Come on. He don't start preparing a place for you if you could lose your salvation. Don't you think he'd wait a little while to see if you pan out? I go to prepare a place for you. There's that positional sanctification. It's a done deal. But there's that practical sanctification. There's that process by which we begin to be conformed to his image. And we're kind of dealing with that in this series about growing in grace. Becoming more and more like him. We're the sons of God. But it doth not yet appear what we shall be, but we know that when he shall appear, we shall be like him. Finally, the saints of God will be perfected. Finally, we'll have perfect holiness. We'll have perfect righteousness. We'll have perfect sanctification. I get excited about his coming because I'm longing for the day when I'm going to be perfect. Amen. He predestinated us to be conformed to the image of his son. Hallelujah. Amen. Amen. I'm glad I've been justified, but I'm looking for the day I get glorified. Amen. Amen. We get that glorified body. Amen. Praise the Lord. And I'll be honest with you. You think I'm being super spiritual. I'm not. I'm more excited about not having to deal with the flesh than I am not having to deal with Bell's palsy. Or having to deal with backaches. Amen. That's all a blessing. Hallelujah. The physical aspects of no more suffering, no more pain. But thank God, no more flesh, no more temptations. Hallelujah. We're going to be, when we see him, we'll be like him. For we shall see him as he is. You want to get a little glimpse of how he is? Look at how he was on the Mount of Transfiguration. Read Revelation chapter number 1. When John felt a little tap on his shoulder and turned around and came face to face with Jesus in his glorified body, he fell down as he was dead. My goodness, that's how we're going to be. Absolutely perfect. Perfectly, fully sanctified, perfected with a glorified body. We'll be like him. I'm excited about that. Praise the Lord. Hallelujah. Amen. He said in 1 Corinthians chapter number 15, I'm trying to hurry. 1 Corinthians, I told you I'd try to get you out of here before it started snowing. And then somebody told me right before church, I ain't supposed to start snowing at 2:00 in the morning. I said, praise God. 1 Corinthians chapter 15. Look at what it says in verse number 51. I'll show you a mystery. We shall not all sleep, but we shall all be changed. I saw a sign like that over the nursery one time. We shall not all sleep, but we shall all be changed. In a moment, in the twinkling of an eye, at the last trump, for the trumpet shall sound, and the dead shall be raised incorruptible, and we shall be changed. I like that line. We shall be changed. Well, there's a lot of people today, they don't like change. They don't like change. I read where a woman lived in the same house 115 years. Could you imagine how tiring that had to be going in and out of them same rooms for 115 years? People don't like change.
1: But the Bible says, we shall be changed, for this corruptible must put on incorruption, and this mortal must put on immortality. So when this corruptible shall have put on incorruption, and this mortal shall have put on immortality, then shall be brought to pass the saying which is written, death is swallowed up in victory. O death, where is thy sting? O grave, where is thy victory? The sting of death is sin, and the strength of sin is the law. Elon Musk said this week in Davos, Switzerland, he said, we're trying to find out the cause for aging. Wow. I think it's time. But what do I know? But I'm going to tell you what the ultimate problem is, sin. Sin's the problem. Sin's why people die. Sin's why people get sick. Sin is why we get wrinkled up and die. It's because of sin. And we're going to be changed. And all that's going to be put away. Amen. O grave, where is thy victory? O death, where's thy sting? The sting of death is sin. And the strength of sin is the law. But thanks be to God which giveth us the victory through our Lord Jesus Christ. So we'll see that the day's coming. Hallelujah. When he shall appear, that saints will be perfected. I'm looking forward to that day. You got time for one more point? Number four, when he shall appear, the Savior will be preeminent. Now, let me just clarify what I mean when I say that. I mean preeminent in the hearts and minds and lives of every believer. He's not on the throne of everybody's heart. Let's be honest. A lot of people are sitting on their own throne. They're serving themselves. In fact, Paul said it like this in Philippians chapter number 2. He said, all men seek their own, not the things which are Jesus Christ. I believe it's verse 22. What verse breaks my heart when I read that? All men seek their own, not the things which are Jesus Christ. But let me tell you something. Listen up in here. When he shall appear, he's not going to be at the church at Laodicea on the outside knocking on the door asking to come in no more. Amen. When he shall appear, he will be preeminent. You know what the Bible says? Now here's what the Bible says in 1 Thessalonians 4:17. Then we which are alive and remain shall be caught up together with them in the clouds to meet the Lord in the air, and so shall we ever be with the Lord. All of a sudden, it's not about us no more. It's not about revolving around our wants and our desires and what we think and how we feel. It's all going to be about him, amen. For the rest of eternity, the only thing that's going to matter is him. We're going to be completely, fully focused on him, looking at him, singing to him, worshiping him, talking about him for the rest of eternity. And he shall appear, he's going to be preeminent in the life of every believer. Hallelujah. No more trying to get Christians to live right. No more trying to get saved people to act like saved people. No more trying to get the sons of God to act like the sons of God, look like the sons of God. That's over with. No more of that. No more invitations, no more altar calls, no more revival services. Y'all sure are taking that good this evening. He ought to be preeminent now. Brother Stennett Ballou, what a tremendous preacher Brother Stennett Ballou was. I'm talking about dynamite. If you can ever find any messages about Stennett Ballou, you won't listen to that. Prince of preachers. He was a dear friend of mine. Here's what he said. He said, in the life of every believer, he also said this about the local church, Brother Adriel, but he said, the Lord is either present. If we're saved, he's present. Amen. If you're saved, he lives inside of you. He's present. He's either present or he's prominent or he's preeminent. In every believer, the Holy Ghost is either present or he's prominent or he's preeminent. Now he's present in all saved people. Can we agree on that this evening? And he's prominent in some believers. He's prominent.
0: He'll stick out every now and then in what they're saying and what they're doing and how they live, the decisions they make. He'll be prominent. But here's what we ought to be striving for. Preeminent. Preeminence. He's our master. He's our Lord. We struggle with that down here on this side of the rapture. But Brother Roth, when he shall appear, that struggle is over. He will be preeminent in every single believer for the rest of eternity. Can you think about that? Can you imagine what it'd be like to go longer than 6 weeks without getting backslid? I just look forward to being able to travel on the streets of gold and not getting the flesh of traffic. Think about that. The streets of gold. We're going to be walking on the streets of gold and we're not ever going to get in the flesh at the people in front of us that are driving 10 miles below the speed limit playing on their phone. Ain't that wonderful? That's wonderful. When the light changes at the intersection in heaven, everybody's just going to automatically go. They're just going to go. Just think about that a minute. How awesome is that? They're not going to sit there playing on their phone. And you're going to have to blow the horn at them and cuss at them with a horn. I think about this kind of stuff. When I think about the rapture, this is the kind of stuff I think about. He'll be preeminent. He ought to be preeminent now. Every decision, every relationship that you start up, every major decision that you make, he ought to be first and foremost at the front of it. Now, when he shall appear, it'll be like that. But I believe that he wants it like that now. Amen. I wonder this evening with heads bowed, eyes closed, there'll be no more grieving the Holy Ghost. There'll be no more quenching the Holy Ghost when he shall appear. All that's over with. No more saying, not so, Lord. No more insisting on doing what you want to do and kicking against the pricks. All that's over with. He'll be preeminent when he shall appear. But if you really want to be right with God and enjoy the blessings of God, you'll go ahead and make him preeminent now. You don't have to wait till the rapture to let Jesus Christ sit on the throne of your life and make him the Lord of your life. While these are in the altar praying, there may be somebody here this evening say, Brother Shifflett, I'm not sure I'm saved. I'm not sure if I died right now, I'd go to heaven. I don't have that confidence. I don't have that assurance. I don't have 100% confidence that if the rapture happened right now, that I'd go up with the church. I don't know that. Would you be honest enough right now to just slip your hand up where I can see it? I want to pray for you. Anybody here? Preacher, pray for me. I'm not sure. I'm not sure. I'm not sure. I'm not sure. If I died, I'd go to heaven. If you're watching online, there's a number on the screen. You text that number and say, I need to talk to somebody. Somebody will call you in a little bit over the phone trying to help you get that settled. It'd be an honor for us to do that.

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The church building is located on Highway 264 next to the Arizona Department of Transportation Yard. 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

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And if you make mistakes in your life, you get to try again in your next life until you eventually reach godhood. That's what one woman believed, until the day her heart and mind and very life were unshackled.

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1: Have you ever seen a place like this?
2: Never.
1: How many followers does he have? Over 20 million, mostly here in India. But he also has devotees from all around the world.
3: Why is there so much smoke in the air?
1: It's incense, constantly burning in the temple to our guru, Sai Baba, who sits on the throne.
3: Why is he looking at me?
1: He is? That means he wants to meet us. Swami, may I introduce my sister and...
4: Who is this lovely child?
1: This is my niece, Leela.
4: I had a vision that you would all visit me. Like most Westerners, you have been rushing, everywhere rushing. But here, you will find peace. Tell me, why are you here? What are you searching for?
5: Well, enlightenment, I suppose. My sister has told me about the miracles you perform and the wisdom that flows from you.
4: Would you like to be one of my devotees?
5: Yes, it would be an honor, Swami.
4: I will give you special powder to taste whenever meditate. It will usher you into deep states of meditation. First, you must learn to empty yourself of all thought and attachments.
3: But if we empty ourselves,
1: what? Hush, Leela.
4: Let the child speak. Yes, little one.
3: If we empty ourselves, what will fill us?
4: Divine avatars will fill your mind with my knowledge and images beyond this world. I will prepare you for your next life in the many lives that follow. And then one day, you will become a god like me.
0: This is Unshackled, the longest-running audio drama in history. 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They have names, you know. They're not just a formless group called the homeless. They're individuals with names. When they come to Pacific Garden Mission, one of the first things they learn is the name of the one who can help them put their past behind them and change their future. That's what the mission is all about. Thanks to faithful friends who send financial gifts, the old lighthouse provides food, fresh clothing, and a clean, safe bunk, even classes and counseling, so each guest can become what he or she was meant to be. Everything is free to those in need, even some medical and dental care in the mission clinic. Pastors and counselors open the door to new life, helping each one come to know the name above all names. And that same transforming message goes out to the world in 15 languages through this program. Now for broadcast around the earth, here is episode number 3946 in the series Unshackled, the program that makes you face yourself and think. The woman in our story struggled between two very different religions. Her family was Jewish, which holds that there is only one God. Her aunt believed in Hinduism, which holds that there are millions of gods, and eventually every one of us becomes one with them. You'll find out who the real God is in part two of the Leela Gable story, right now on Unshackled.
3: I was that little girl standing in awe of India's famous guru and his incense-filled temple. My family and I took many more trips to India to deepen our understanding of Eastern mysticism and reincarnation. But no matter how many times I emptied my mind in meditation or repeated mindless mantras, my personal life kept falling apart. Even after I married a loving Jewish man named Lenny, my life felt empty. Despite our struggles, he hoped marriage counseling would save our marriage. I, on the other hand, was looking for any excuse to end it. I was so convinced that reincarnation was real that I gave up trying to repair things in this life because I believed things would be better in my next one.
5: Leela, it seems like you have one foot in your marriage and one foot out. You have to fully commit to marriage if there's any chance it will work.
3: I understand that, but I can't stop fantasizing about life with someone else being better than what I have now.
5: Lots of people have similar feelings when they feel trapped in a marriage. But those types of fantasies rob the emotional energy your spouse needs from you. Do you understand that?
3: Listen, I know Lenny's a good husband. And if I divorce him, I'm sure everyone in my family will hate me. Who knows how my kids will handle it? But I'm sure they'll bounce back.
5: Are you sure about that?
3: I think so. I survived my own parents' divorce, didn't I?
5: What you experienced as a child never provided you with the stability you longed for. Do you want your children to repeat that cycle?
3: No, I guess not.
5: Then make the decision that an affair isn't worth it, that you don't want a divorce, and focus on the husband you have. Stop looking over the fence and thinking that the grass is greener on the other side. Trust me, the other side of the fence has just as many weeds.
3: But I keep thinking that there's a better soulmate for me out there. Someone more perfect.
5: Leela, none of us is perfect. Every one of us is broken in some form or another. But if both you and your husband are willing to do the hard work of learning to love each other, you can have a great marriage. It's up to you.
3: On my drive home, the winter storm that was predicted started earlier than I expected. My windshield wipers struggled to keep up with the wet snow as the temperature outside grew colder and colder. As I went around a curve on the road, my wheels suddenly hit black ice and I felt my tires begin to slide. My truck started spinning out of control, and the last thing I saw was a telephone pole right in front of me. I just sat in my truck, trying to process what had just happened. Soon, flashing red and blue lights lit up the street, and I heard someone tapping on my driver's window.
2: Hey, are you okay?
3: Yeah, just shook up. Not sure about my truck. I think I had a telephone pole.
2: Nah, just a snowbank. Telephone poles are on the opposite side of the street. I'd be calling an ambulance if you'd hit one of those.
3: But I'm sure...
2: I don't see any damage to the front of your truck. You should be able to back up and be on your way. Just drive slow, real slow. You only have one life to live, remember?
3: What did you say?
2: I said drive slow. These roads are a mess.
3: No, what did you say after that?
2: I need to check on the other drivers. You stay safe.
3: As I carefully drove the rest of the way home, I kept hearing the officer's words over and over in my mind. You only have one life to live. You only have one life. Once I arrived, I found a quiet place in my basement away from my family and shouted to whatever God was listening, "What are you trying to tell me?" Within seconds, I sensed a small whisper in my mind. "Leela, what if this is the only life you get?" For several weeks, Lenny and I tried to repair our marriage, but things only got uglier between us and we were fighting all the time. I was so desperate for love that I grabbed the first temptation that was placed in front of me. It was as if I wanted to create a reason for my husband to leave me. So I started having an affair with a young man I met at a party. Why should I deny myself happiness, I reasoned, when I've been going without it for so long? It didn't take long for my husband to find out, and every discussion that followed made me regret my choice even more.
2: What do you mean, just get over it?
3: I didn't mean it that way. I meant maybe in time you will...
2: You broke my heart, Leela. How could you do that to me?
3: It was a mistake. I'm sorry.
2: Are you? Do you know the damage you've done to our kids? We're separating because their mom was unfaithful.
3: I said I'm sorry.
2: Our son's having so many emotional outbursts that I had to pull him out of preschool. Our daughter's trying her best to keep us happy. But God only knows what really's going on inside her. What were you thinking when you decided to sleep with that guy?
3: I wasn't thinking. I was only...
2: I hope it was worth it, Leela, because we're finished. I've already talked with a lawyer.
3: There was no convincing Lenny to change his mind. When I told my father what had happened, he was furious. The rest of the family didn't like what I'd done, but they supported me as best as they could. Sometimes at night, I would pull out my old fabric loom and work on a tapestry to calm my nerves and racing thoughts. As I wrapped the threads for the project, I thought back to the old woman I had met at the Jewish camp when I was a girl. I pictured the prayer shawl she was weaving and the knots that symbolized the commands God wanted us to follow. How many of his rules had I already broken? So many that it was doubtful that if there was a God, he could ever love me. When you don't feel loved, you search for it anywhere and everywhere. I always believed finding my true love was the missing piece of my life, and I kept hoping my next relationship would be the one that would complete me.
6: This steak's one of the best I've ever had. How's yours?
3: Perfect. I'm impressed you picked such a nice place for our first date.
6: What'd you expect?
3: Well, you're from Kentucky, so I half expected some barbecue joint.
6: I always save that for the second date. So, what's it like to be one of the chosen people? Jewish, I mean.
3: My family seldom went to synagogue. It was more of a cultural thing. How about you? Did your family follow a certain religion?
6: Southern Baptist, and I attended VBS every summer.
3: What's that?
6: Vacation Bible School. Bible stories, crafts, and lots of brownies and cookies.
3: Sounds like fun. Can I ask you a question?
6: Sure.
3: Were you raised to believe that Jesus is the only way to get to God?
6: I was. I was taught that Jesus is God's son, and the way to his Father is through him.
3: My girlfriend from high school believes the same thing, but she knows I was raised Jewish and could never convert.
6: I thought you said your family didn't really practice their religion.
3: Doesn't matter. My grandparents would roll over in their graves if I became a Christian. My family tolerates interest in lots of other religions, but never Christianity.
6: What other religions?
3: I've been studying Hindu teachings for a long time. That faith believes that many paths lead to God. Is that what you believe too?
6: No. Jesus said he's the only way, and that heaven is a gift to those who place their trust in him.
3: That seems harsh. If there really is a heaven, why can't we earn our way there by being good? And that's what most people believe.
6: The Bible says that all have sinned and come short of the glory of God.
3: I don't know what that means.
6: Even if we committed only one sin, it would keep us from a holy God.
3: That makes no sense to me.
6: Okay, before our date, I picked out a clean shirt to wear. Not one stain on what I'm wearing, right?
3: What's your shirt got to do with...
6: What if my shirt had a small ink stain on the pocket? Would it still look clean?
3: No, I'd keep staring at it, wondering why you wore it.
6: But 99% of the rest of the shirt looks clean. Why can't you look at the clean parts and ignore the stain spot?
3: Because the shirt's ruined, that's why.
6: No matter how many times we've sinned, even if it was only once, we still fall short of God's perfection. That's why Jesus came to take the punishment for our sins. Because there's nothing we can do to erase what we've done. We all need Jesus.
3: My father told me the Jews don't need Jesus. He's only for the Gentiles and the weak.
6: Well, Jesus was Jewish, and most of his early followers were too. And the Old Testament, your Jewish Bible, is filled with prophecies that Jesus fulfilled.
3: I didn't know that. I never read the Bible. Maybe it's time I started.
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3: Weeks later, on a sunny Sunday morning, I went out on my deck and watched neighborhood children in their nicest clothes playing and getting ready to go to church for Easter with their families. And I looked up and searched the sky for God. I couldn't see him, but I knew he was there, somewhere, listening to me. So I asked out loud,
7: "Is Jesus your son? Is he the only way to get to you? Is Jesus who you want me to pray to?"
3: There was no answer, only a gentle breeze on my face and the sound of children playing and laughing. I went inside and started putting away my winter clothes and getting out my summer ones. I reached into the pocket of the last piece of clothing and pulled out a cloth bookmark. I had no idea how it got there. I had never seen it before. On it were woven words like the threads in my fabric loom. "For God so loved the world that he gave his only begotten Son, that whosoever believeth in him should not perish, but have everlasting life." I looked back down at the cloth in my hand, realizing that not only had God himself answered my questions, but that he was offering me something for believing in him: eternal life. My eyes filled with tears. I looked toward the window, raised my right hand, and responded by saying,
7: "I'll take it. I know you just answered me, and I will believe in Jesus for the rest of my life. And from now on, when I pray, I will pray to Jesus."
8: "Oh, girlfriend, I am so proud of you for receiving Jesus. I have been praying for you for years."
3: "I know you have. Thank you."
8: "What was it like? Tell me about it."
3: "It's amazing to know that there is real truth in the world after all, and it's Jesus. I feel so light and free. I have a joy and a peace in my heart that I never had before."
8: "That heaviness was from Satan always trying to destroy your life and rob you of a relationship with your heavenly Father. Every time you dabbled in the occult to entertain false religions, you were giving Satan a foothold in your life. But now, you're free."
3: "You know the best part?"
8: "What?"
3: "I don't ever have to wonder if God hears me, because I know he does. I don't ever have to wonder if he loves me, because I know he does."
8: "Like the Bible says, old things are passed away. Behold, all things are become new." Have the kids noticed the change in you?
3: They have. They both said they want Jesus too.
8: Wow! What about your dad? Does he know?
3: Not yet. I'm not sure how he'll react. I'm calling him tonight.
9: "What do you mean you became a Jesus follower? Have you lost your mind? You're Jewish, Leela."
3: "So was Jesus, Dad."
9: "No daughter of mine is a born-again Christian. What do you want to do? Embarrass me in front of all my friends? Have people laugh at me at synagogue?"
3: "You barely ever go to synagogue."
9: "Oh, so now you're an expert on who's holier?"
3: "Dad, without Jesus, I was destined for a life of misery and eternity in hell. But he saved me from all of that."
9: "How could he save you, Leela? He was just a man, a dirty rabbi who lost his way 2,000 years ago."
3: "He wasn't just a man, Dad. He was God's one and only son who was born to carry the sins of the world on a cross. Jesus was killed for our sins, Dad. The Romans nailed him to a cross after many of the Jewish leaders rejected him. But it was God's plan all along. He was the unblemished Lamb of God that took away the sins of the world. And when we ask for his forgiveness, he will..."
9: "What are you doing, Leela? Trying to convert me? Treat me like some no-good sinner after all I've done for you?"
3: "Dad, you're my father, and I love you so much. And I love being your daughter, but..."
9: "You are no longer my daughter, and I will never speak to you again."
3: Neither of my children saw their grandfather again for 10 years, and never again after that. Several of my friends and other family members also canceled me because of my faith in Jesus. When I first told Lenny I was taking the kids to church, he agreed to let them go. But when he saw the changes in them and their enthusiasm for the Bible, he started to harass them about it and challenged their beliefs.
2: "Hey, kids. Did your mother and the church brainwash you again?"
3: "Lenny, please, not in front of the kids."
2: "Put your bags in the trunk and get in the car. I'll be with you in a moment."
10: Ruby said she finished her homework at school. Make sure you go over it with her. And Daniel is still having problems
2: We need to talk, Leela.
10: I'm listening.
2: You need to stop filling our kids with Bible stories and telling them stuff like Moses parting the Red Sea and angels shutting the mouths of hungry lions. None of that stuff really happened.
10: Says who?
2: Lots of intelligent people and me, that's who. It's all made up.
10: Lots of intelligent people are convinced it happened just the way...
2: You're always right, aren't you? You really want Ruby's life to turn out like yours? You know she backed out of her bat mitzvah because of you?
10: That was her decision. She did that because of her faith in Jesus.
2: I'm sick and tired of hearing that name.
10: Why do you always challenge her about her faith?
2: Because I don't want her to be brainwashed like you are.
10: You're pushing her away. She knows Jesus is the Messiah, the one the Jewish people have always been waiting for.
2: Then she believes in a liar and a lunatic.
10: Don't make her choose between you and Jesus, Lenny.
2: I have nothing more to say to you. Just make sure you're home when I bring the kids back Sunday night.
10: As time went by, my daughter grew deeper in her faith. Sadly, my son told me he no longer wanted to be a Christian and went to live with his father. I haven't stopped praying for him. Over the years, I went to different churches, and each one played a part in growing my faith in God. I've played guitar on many worship teams and currently at a weekly Bible study where I work. The estrangement from my dad never really healed. Though, when I found out he had dementia, I went to visit him and we had a nice time looking at old pictures together. When he entered hospice, I was able to FaceTime with him. I shared the gospel, God's plan of salvation through Jesus Christ, told him how much I loved him, but that God loved him more, sang songs and read the Bible until the phone battery ran out. He was not able to speak, though he was trying to say something. 10 days later, he died. I won't know until I get to heaven if he made it. Hello?
8: Hey, Leela. I'm so sorry to hear about your dad's passing. How are you?
10: Good days and bad days. I hope he called on Jesus in the end.
8: Me too.
10: It's made me think about what I went through as a kid.
8: Like what?
10: All the things I missed growing up. I always thought nobody saw me. But Jesus always did. He was always waiting to give me love, stability, and peace amidst the chaos. Growing up, I never knew about hell and Satan being the enemy of our souls. I was exposed to so many ideas and so many religions, but none of them acknowledged that Jesus is real. He's the one, the only one who holds the keys to life and death.
8: Yes, he does.
10: I was cleaning out my garage the other day, trying to stay busy, and came across my old fabric loom.
8: I'd forgotten you had that.
10: When I took off the cover, there was a project I had started years ago, but never finished.
8: What was it?
10: An old church in my neighborhood that I had been fascinated with. On the backside was nothing but a jumble of threads, and there was no clue to the image I was weaving. It reminded me of my life before Christ. Trying different religions. My life a total mess. But when I looked at the church I was weaving on the front side, it reminded me that God knew all along what he was designing in me. Maria, you played a big part in my faith journey. Remember that long letter you sent me?
8: Ah, I was so afraid you'd think I was nuts and throw it out.
10: I still have your letter and the poem you wrote.
8: You kept it?
10: I memorized it.
8: Really?
10: He didn't come into my life because I was the best. It wasn't that I was more beautiful or prettier than the rest. It wasn't that I was the smartest and had great things to say, or that I was the richest and had enough to pay. He didn't come into my life because of my religion, gender, or race. No, it was none of these things. I was no special case. I was not the first, nor will I be the last. The Lord came into my life just because I asked.
0: You've been listening to the Leela Gable story, and with us in the studio is the real Leela. Hi, Leela. Thank you for allowing us to tell your story on Unshackled.
11: It's an honor for me to be here.
0: What would you say to someone listening right now who is exploring Eastern mysticism and the belief that all paths lead to God?
11: I would say the same thing that Jesus said in Matthew's gospel. Beware of false prophets which come to you in sheep's clothing, but inwardly they are ravening wolves. Any religion that denies the deity of Christ is used by Satan for only one purpose, to keep people away from the real Jesus. He is the only one who can restore our broken relationship with our Heavenly Father. He is the way, the truth, and the life that we desperately need.
12: All right, there it is, folks. Thank you, Leela. Your life truly is a testimony to that very truth. Throughout history, God has called followers like Leela to share the good news that Jesus came to save sinners and give them a life they never imagined was possible. How about you, listening friend? 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This is a family-friendly adventure series where there's always a biblical lesson to be learned and a mystery to be solved. 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This program will feature the very words of Billy Sunday, Charles Spurgeon, Dwight L. Moody, and many more, all dramatized and delivered by our very own Unshackled actors. And then there's our daily devotionals. 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This is program number 3,946, heard in part 2 of the true story of Leela Gable, where Atlee Gilbert, Jim Craig, Tina Glushenko, and Demetrius Troy. 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
2: Get your Bibles ready, and we'll do a quick review. And I want you to go to Genesis chapter 3, verse 16. That's where we'll start. Genesis chapter 3, verse number 16. Now, if you didn't bring your outline back, I printed up some extra because I love you and I know you. And so many times we struggle to bring the outlines back, so I always make a few extra. But if you didn't get one of these, does anybody still need one of these? You didn't get one of these outlines with a fill in the blank? Adam, since you need one anyways, why don't you head on back to the back table? And Jay needs one, Deanna needs one. Nakota needs one. Now everybody's hands come up. They're like, well, I ain't going to get up and go get one, but so long as the big fella's heading back there, I'll take one. We, several weeks ago, and I know we've had a lot of big outreaches and services here going on. Just keep your hand up, and he'll bring it over to you. Just look out over there. All right, start from the back, work your way forward, keep your hand up. We started our series on a stable family. Seven steps to a stable family. Step number one in these seven steps to a stable family is the structured family. See, why, Pastor, why title it the stable family? Because here's the thing. And I was having this conversation with a gentleman just the other day back here on this hill. He looked at me and he said, what's the difference? He said, if I build my life on Jesus and following the Bible, or if I do it my own way, what's the difference? He said, if I follow Jesus, does that mean I'm not going to have any problems anymore? And he said, no. He said, the difference is when the problems come, you don't fall apart. You don't fall apart. Now remember, we started our series with the parable of the two men, the wise man and the foolish man. The wise man built his house upon a... what was it? A wise man built a house upon the rock. The foolish man built his house upon the sand, earthly things, the dirt. So many get so enamored with around here especially. Now, the Bible says that with both of those men's homes, the winds came, the floods came, the rains fell. Both homes experienced the bad weather. Can I let you know on something? Doesn't matter who you are, you're going to go through some storms. Yep. So, well, I'm trying to be a good person and I'm trying to do right. The Bible says the sun shines on the evil and the good. It also says the rain falls on the just and the unjust. If I stand outside and it's in a rainstorm, doesn't matter how much I'm serving God, it's going to rain on me just as much as it would rain on a mass murderer. Why? Because the rain falls on the just and the unjust. And we get the idea sometimes, well, you know what, if I live for God and if I go to church and if I learn the Bible, man, all of my problems are going to go away. You're living in a fairyland where it rains gumbo drops and all of that good stuff. Cotton candy grows out of the ground and money grows on trees like your dad told you it never would. That's where you're living. Everybody has problems. Everybody has struggles. No matter how good somebody might look to you, and you might step back and you might misjudge them and say, man, they don't have any problems. Their life is good. God just lets you in on something. I don't care how good they may look from the outside. Everybody faces storms. So here's my thinking. If I'm going to face a storm anyways, have you ever tried to build something that fell over like real soon after you built it? You ever try to put something up and you go back out later in the day or maybe a week later and the whole thing's just falling over and you think, oh, phooey, what's the point? I know all you perfect carpenters out there, y'all have never built anything that was shabby or unstable, but I have. And I tell you this, it's frustrating to have to rebuild and rebuild and rebuild and rebuild. You know what's better? And Brother Diedrich mentioned Pastor David this morning in his Sunday school over there at Chambers. You know what? Every time we would work on something together when I was planting that church and mentoring him to take that work over, we would do construction work, which any of y'all know me, I don't like construction work. I like people. Because when you put the board up on the wall, there's nobody else to blame but you if it doesn't work out. You work with people, you know, they can make a choice. and it's on them. Nonetheless, he would say over and over again, he'd say, Pastor, I don't want to have to touch it more than once. Pastor, I don't want to have to touch it more than once. We'd paint the wall. And I'd say, all right, now we need to mask this off and get the floor covered. And he goes, I don't drip paint. Remember the first time I heard him say that? I was like, yeah, I don't drip paint. I thought, this guy, what tree did he fall off of? Everybody drips paint. And then he'd start painting huge walls and not spill a drop. You know, he might take a little cloth and just kind of scooch it along with his foot. And I thought, man, he disgusts me. But there's a good principle in this. I just want to touch it once. I want to build it right the first time because it's frustrating to have to rebuild and rebuild and rebuild. You know how some people spend their entire life, especially with their family and their home? They try to build something up and they work really hard at it and it falls apart. And then you know what they do? They say, all right, well, this time we're gonna try again. We're not gonna quit. They build something up, but it falls apart again. And it gets frustrating rebuilding your life over and over and over and over and over and over and over and over again. You say, Pastor, how can I avoid that to where I can touch it once? I can build it and it'll stay. I can build it instead of having to rebuild it when it falls. All I got to do is maintain it and maybe even make an addition. You build it on the rock. When you build your family on the Bible, when you build your family bringing them to church, when you build your family doing what God says instead of giving in to social pressures and the way we're told we have to raise our families. I hate the way many times people treat one another. Well, you're Navajo, so you got to do it like this. How about let's just find the best way no matter what our skin color is? Amen? And so the Bible has a specific way that you build your house so that when the trouble comes, and it will come no matter how godly you live, when the trouble comes, it won't fall down. Brother Diedrich was sharing a personal illustration this morning about when they lost baby Dominic. That was just 2 years ago, this last Christmas Eve. And he was talking about depending on God. You know, a lot of people lose a child, and you know what they turn into? They turn into a drunk or a drug addict. Wow, he must be a wonderful, strong, incredible person. No, the person they built their life on is wonderful and strong and incredible. Jesus Christ is wonderful and strong and incredible. The Bible is wonderful and strong and incredible. And so I'm telling you this, the rule applies to everybody. If you build your family on the rock, you can be stable. Stable. We need that in this day and age. So we're beginning with the structure of the home. You got to get the structure right. The foundation needs to be right. The bones of the house need to be strong and right. Doesn't matter if you've got the fanciest materials, if it is not structured properly, it's going to fall down. So let's start at the very beginning where God started with, and that is the head, which is the man. We're going to talk about the head, the helpmeet, and the heritage in the home. The structure into which the husband or the father fits, the wife and the mother fits, and then the children fit. Everyone doing their roles. Because we live in a day and age where the structure's all messed up, don't we? The kids are running the parents. The wife wears the breeches, and the man's metaphorically running around in the skirt. We've got dads that are not around. Or dads around and moms aren't around. Or we've got kids that are being raised by other relatives because parents are nowhere to be found. And so people don't understand their role in the family, so we don't understand our role in the church, so we struggle with our role in society, and it is because our homes were not built on the rock and structured the right way. So let's start with the structure. We began a couple of weeks ago before all our outreaches on the head, the man. Yes, men, I got to come after you first. You're the old orange bucket from Home Depot, right? Remember that? You were made for a beating. You were made for trouble. You were made for a fight. You were made to take the brunt of the beating of this world to take care of your family and to provide for them. Now, your wife's the weaker vessel. That doesn't mean she's weak. Just means she's of a different sort. She can do everything you can do, but she shouldn't have to do it. She might even be able to do some things that you do better than you, but she shouldn't have to do it. And if she does have to do it, then there's something off in your home. Something that's not right. So we begin with the head, the man. Genesis chapter 3, verse number 16. Why don't we look at the first family? And I'm not talking about the ones living in the White House. The first family in the Bible, Genesis chapter 3, verse number 16. Ready? Now this was God's design after they messed up, after they sinned. Genesis chapter 3, verse number 16. If you're there, say amen. The Bible says, unto the woman he said, I will greatly multiply thy sorrow and thy conception. In sorrow thou shalt bring forth children, and thy desire shall be to thy husband, and he shall what? Rule over thee. Now it didn't say dominate thee. Didn't say beat thee down. It said rule over thee, like a ruler. A ruler, a straight edge. It's the husband's job to make sure everything stays straight in the home. He's the ruler. He's the enforcer of laws and rules, and it's his job to make sure that the home is the way that it ought to be. He's the head of the home. Now, that shouldn't bother a strong lady. Now, a weak lady has a hard time with that. An insecure lady goes, well, I'm just as good as he is. You know, if you got a crow like that, if you got a squawk like that, it's probably because you're insecure with what God made you. A strong woman loves being strong in the home. A strong woman doesn't mind being the pillar that keeps everybody else up, even when she's not seen and doesn't get all the glory. All these women, I am woman, hear me roar, they're miserable by the time they turn 40 and 50. They're wishing that they had not shook their fist at God and gotten angry about the gender that God created them. So moving along, we gave you Genesis 3:16, we gave you 1 Corinthians 11:3, I gave you Ephesians 5:23, I told you the reason the man's the head of the house. You remember that? Go there, look at 1 Timothy 3. It's been a couple of weeks, I want to make sure that we remember what we've already been taught. 1 Timothy chapter 3, I'm going to tell you why God chose the man as the head of the house. See, I know it's because men are so intellectually superior. No, that's not it. Because they're stronger. Not always the case. I've seen some pretty impressive ladies that can toss around at bales of hay and butcher a sheep and all other kinds of stuff. I've seen some pretty impressive gals. It's not about our physical strength. It's not about abilities at all. In fact, Paul tells Timothy straight out why the man's supposed to be the head. You ready, guys? It's going to hurt your ego. Here we go. Bible says, verse 11, let the woman learn in silence with all subjection, but I suffer not a woman to teach nor to usurp authority over the man, but to be in silence. All right, you ready? You want to know why the man is the head of the house? Here's the big mystery from the Bible. For Adam was first formed, then Eve. You're pretty much in charge because you showed up first. That makes you feel real big, doesn't it? You were made first. Eve was deceived, the man was not. True or false? The serpent didn't deceive Adam. That just makes it all the worse because he chose to do what he did. Eve was deceived and God said, you know what? The head needs to be somebody who's not so easily deceived, not so easily led astray. I made him first. Eve was deceived and Adam wasn't, so I'm going to make the man the head. It doesn't mean that you're dumb. It doesn't mean that you're lower. It doesn't mean that you're lesser. It doesn't mean you don't have any value. God made you different. You have a different job, and that's all there is to it. So don't complain about your job. God gave it to you. Well, I just can't handle it. God made you that. God made you in a fashion so that you can handle it. So men, when you drag in from that long day work, quit your belly aching. You were made for this. You were made for a rotten long day. You were made for sweats. You were made to push. You were made to deal with those cranky customers. You were made to deal with all. And then ladies, when he comes home and you've had a long day with the kids and conversations about all of the deep things in the universe with a 1, a 2, a 3, a 4, or a 5-year-old, Don't complain. Oh, the day I've had. You were made for that. Imagine what it'd be like if he stayed home with them. When my wife leaves, people say, I'm going to pray for you, Pastor. I say, don't pray for me, pray for them. I've been alive a lot longer than they have. I'm surviving this. It's them that it's questionable. With my wife, you know they're going to survive. Man, with me, with most of us men, it's a question mark if they can survive off the kind of things I'm going to be feeding them, do to them, and experiment on them with. The head is the man.

yourself to what God made you. And say, all right, God made me like this. I know that with his help I can be what God wants me to be. Ladies, now don't shake your head on this. But come on, you know, there's been those days you're like, man, I wish I was in charge. I know what I'd say. I know what I'd do. Beware you get what you wish for. Because I tell you this, most ladies have to make the decisions all the time. And they're trying to run the whole family. You know what they do? They wear down. They get tired. You say, man, I wish there was somebody to make these decisions. Feels good at first, but it gets wearisome after a while. Why? Because I'm weak? No, because God made you for a different purpose that a man would struggle doing. God made us men for a different purpose, and you struggle fulfilling our purpose. And we live in a day and age where there is a confusion of the genders, where everybody's trying to swap it around, and that's why you got so many unhappy people killing themselves. Yeah. Moving along. Galatians 3:28, I gave you this. I can't read all through all the scriptures all over again because we do need to make progress. I had you men help me read some scriptures last week about the husband, the head, being a leader. A leader. We looked at Abraham. We looked at Jacob and Joshua and Job and Cornelius and the Philippian jailer and Crispus. Gentlemen, if you have no direction, how can you lead? If you don't know where you're going, how can you lead? We have a bunch of insecure women that don't trust their husbands because their husbands don't know where they're going. Gentlemen, if you want a wife that'll follow you, start leading. Teach her what the Bible says about the direction of your home. You know what they'll do? And I mentioned this last week, I'm going to mention it again. It takes an incredible amount of faith with these poor ladies to have to trust our leadership. You and I get to, Bible says our head is Christ. You ever known Jesus to mess up? You ever known God to mess up? Pretty easy to follow somebody who's got a track record of perfection. But now we follow him, men. She has to follow who? Us. You ever known a man to not make a mistake? You ever known a husband or a father to be perfect? How much faith? That's why a lot of times you'll find that the ladies tend to be a little more spiritual than the fellas. Why? Because they're constantly having their faith under the weight of following a flesh bag, right? And so I'm telling you, gentlemen, it's already hard enough for her to follow you. Make it easy by being a godly man. Make it easy by knowing the book. Make it easy by defining some direction. The reason we're doing this, honey, is because the Bible says this and the Bible says that and the Bible says that. And you know what that does? That would well up some confidence in a woman to follow a man. You got to know where you're going. Young men, I've told you this time and again, well, I want to get married. I want to get married at 17. You don't even know who you are at 17. She doesn't even know who she's marrying at 17. You can't properly lead at 17 in this generation. So you know what you ought to do? You ought to wait so that you get some direction in your life. And you can not only do you have direction, but you can communicate and define that direction for the lady that has to follow you, according to the Bible. All right, so I gave you these examples of leaders. Now tonight, I'm going to need some help reading the scripture once again. I would have you know that he is not only a leader, he is a, here's your next blank, protector. He is a protector. Look with me at 1 Peter 3:7. And as we all turn to 1 Peter 3:7 together, I'm going to assign some scripture readings. Are we ready? Let me start with my front row readers. Some of these guys go to pinyon, so I know for sure as long as the syllables are three and under, they'll be able to read the word. Let's go. Layton, give me Genesis 2:15. Genesis 2:15. Joel, give me Genesis 3, 5, and 12. Let's see here. Luther, give me Genesis 13, 12. Adam, give me Genesis 19, 6. Rigo, give me Genesis 19, 14 through 18. 26 and 36. You've got the verses on the outline right there. Let's move over this way, Brother Diedrich. Give me Genesis 12, 11 through 20. I don't want to test our pinyon education here.

0: I know you came from Chin Lee. Is there a better education system in Chin Lee?
1: I hope so.
0: Genesis 12, 11 through 20. Brother Jake, let me give you Genesis 21 through 18. We're going to read the whole passage. Let's see here, Acts 20, 28. Brother Anderson, can we get Acts 20, 28? And then let's see here. Brother Nate, can you give me Ephesians 5, 25? Good? Okay, that'll get us down the road a little bit. First Peter chapter 3, verse number 7. Let me show you this. The Bible says, likewise, ye husbands, dwell with them according to knowledge, giving honor unto the wife as unto the weaker vessel, and as being heirs together of the grace of life, that your prayers be not hindered. So taking her preciousness into account, Bible calls it weakness, not in the sense you and I would think of it, but there, we need to protect her from having to step outside of her purpose and do our job. That's how we protect our wives, by doing our job. I want to give you some examples in the Bible of some men that did their job and some men that didn't do their job. Some positive and negative examples of protectors of their families and in their homes. You ready? Let's start with Adam. The first man, Adam. Is the microphone not working? Oh, very good. We're going to pass it around. Judah, go ahead. Give them that one. Layton, you have Genesis chapter 2, verse number 15.
2: And the Lord God took the man and put him into the Garden of Eden to dress it and keep it.
0: What did he put him in the garden to do?
2: Dress it and keep it.
0: Dress it and keep it. Make sure it looks right, keep it. Make sure it stays right. Okay? Protect it. Keep, remember? It's the old word for the most fortified place in a castle, the keep. It's where the king would put his treasures, where he'd put his family. It's where you make your last stand. The Bible says that Adam's job was to protect that garden. Now let me ask you, did he succeed or did he not? He did not. Now let me let you in on something. Adam was perfect and he messed up. How much more likely are you and I to mess up? We better guard ourselves, gentlemen. If the perfect man can mess up in the role that God gave him, so can you and I. To dress it and keep it. Let's read the next scripture. Joel Jr.? Genesis 3, 5, verse 5 and verse 12.
3: For God doth know that in the day ye eat thereof, then your eyes shall be opened, and ye shall be as gods, knowing good and evil. And the man said, the woman whom thou gavest to be with me, she gave me of the tree, and I did eat.
0: Isn't that amazing? So Adam messes up. He doesn't do his job. She's having conversations with the devil. You say, man, that's crazy. If I saw my wife talking to the devil, if I saw my kids talking to the devil, man, I'd be in there. I'd be like ugly on an ape, man. I wouldn't let that happen. Really? Well, what kind of music are your kids listening to when they go in the bedroom? You let the devil sleep in their bedroom and crawl inside their ear listening to all kinds of wicked music. I'd never let him talk to the snake, but the snake's talking to him. Man, I'd never let my wife have a conversation with the devil, but she's sitting there with a remote. Watching the dish. The devil's talking to her. And that's something. See, we like to think of, you know, the spooky and the supernatural, and man, there's some snake, there's some animal that's got a demon inside of it. If I saw that happen, I'd tear that animal apart. But here's the thing. The devil's subtle, the Bible says. That hadn't changed since the garden. So you know what? He's going to change his tactics. If a snake comes into your house, starts talking to you, anybody's running. But, you know, a lot of people got that big dish sitting on the side of the house, flipping open those phones, putting them in the hands of our kids. The devil talks to them all day long. Some of them in their life, the devil looks like a teenage boy. Some of them looks like a teenage girl. That's who the devil's speaking through now. And I'm telling you, dads, we've got a responsibility to protect our homes. The devil is still trying to talk to our families. And here's what happens. When Adam messes up, he does like what a lot of men like to do. He passes the buck. Lord, it was the woman that thou gavest me. It's her fault. You understand, Pastor. It's my wife. You don't understand. It's my kids. You don't understand. It's It's the grandparents. You don't understand. It's those people at the school. Can I tell you, at the end of the day, none of those people are standing before God for your family. You and I stand before God for our families. We are responsible. We are the head. It's our job to dress, think, to make things right, and to keep things right. To chase the snakes out of the garden. Moving along, let's read the next fellow. So he was a poor example. Not only did he not protect that garden the way that he should have, but he passed the buck and blamed everybody else under the sun. Well, it's because I never had a dad. Whatever, man. There's people all around here that are dads. Ask one of them how they're daddying. There's men in this church that are good fathers. There are men in this church that didn't grow up with a dad, and now they're being good fathers to their children. If you really want to learn how to be a good dad, you can. It's just in you to finally stop making the excuses. Somebody say amen. Amen. It's on you. Everything you need's right here. Moving along, let me give you another poor example. Abraham. Negative example. Genesis chapter 12, verses 11 through 20. Long one. Let's see how the Chinley Wildcats do in a long portion of reading.
1: And it came to pass, when he was come near to enter into Egypt, that he said unto Sarai his wife, Behold, now I know that thou art a fair woman to look upon. Therefore it shall come to pass, when the Egyptians shall see thee, that they shall say, This is his wife, and they will kill me, but they will save thee alive. Say, I pray thee, thou art my sister, that it may be well with me for thy sake, and my soul shall live because of thee. And it came to pass that when Abram was come into Egypt, the Egyptians beheld the woman, that she was very fair. The princes also of Pharaoh saw her and commended her before Pharaoh. And the woman was taken into Pharaoh's house. And he entreated Abraham well for her sake. And he had sheep and oxen, and he asses and manservants and maidservants, and she asses and camels. And the Lord plagued Pharaoh in his house with great plagues because of Sarai, Abram's wife. And Pharaoh called Abram and said, What is this that thou hast done unto me? Why didst thou not tell me that she was thy wife? Why sayest thou, She is my sister? So I might have taken her to be to wife. Now therefore behold thy wife, take her and go thy way. And Pharaoh commanded his men concerning him, and they sent him away and his wife and all that he had.
0: Wonderful, man. Brother Diedrich ought to make his own Bible app, amen? I listen to that all day long. Beware, Scorby. Did you hear that passage? Now, Abraham did this twice. We'll read the next one. You ready, Brother Jake? You've got the other passage there. And that's chapter 20. He does a repeat of this same lie. Chapter 20, verse number 1 through verse number 18. All right, let's see what Minnesota education gets you.
4: And Abraham journeyed from thence toward the south country, and dwelled between Kadesh and Shur, and sojourned in Gerar. And Abraham said of Sarah his wife, She is my sister. And Abimelech, king of Gerar, sent and took Sarah. But God came to Abimelech in a dream by night, and said to him, Behold, thou art but a dead man, for the woman which thou hast taken, for she is a man's wife. But Abimelech had not come near her, and he said, Lord, wilt thou slay also a righteous nation? Said he not unto me, She is my sister, and she, even she herself, he is my brother. In the integrity of my heart and the innocency of my hands have I done this. And God said unto him in a dream, Yea, I know that thou didst this in the integrity of thy heart, for I also withheld thee from sinning against me. Therefore suffered I not to touch her. Now therefore restore the man his wife, for he is a prophet, and he shall pray for thee, and thou shalt live. And if thou restore her not, know that thou shalt surely die, thou and all that are thine. Therefore Abimelech rose early in the morning and called all his servants and told all these things in their ears, and the men were sore afraid. Then Abimelech called Abraham and said unto him, What hast thou done unto us? And what have I offended thee that thou hast brought on me and my kingdom a great sin? Thou hast done deeds unto me that ought not to be done. And Abimelech said unto Abraham, What sawest thou, and that thou hast done this thing? And Abraham said, Because I thought surely the fear of the God is not in this place, and they will slay me for my wife's sake. And yet indeed she is my sister, she is the daughter of my father, but not the daughter of my mother, and she became my wife. And it came to pass, when God caused me to wander from my father's house, that I said unto her, This is thy kindness which thou shalt show unto me. At every place whither we shall come, say of me, He is my brother. Mm-hmm. And Abimelech took sheep and oxen and men servants and women servants, and gave them unto Abraham, and restored him Sarah his wife. And Abimelech said, Behold, my land is before thee. Dwell where it pleaseth thee. And unto Sarah he said, Behold, I have given thy brother 1,000 pieces of silver. Behold, he is to thee a covering of the eyes unto all that are with thee, and with all other. Thus she was reproved. So Abraham prayed unto God, and God healed Abimelech and his wife and his maidservants, and they bare children. For the Lord had fast closed up all the wombs of the house of Abimelech because of Sarah, Abraham's wife.
0: So twice Abraham does what? Tells his wife, lie for me. Lie for me. Gentlemen, if you got to get your wife to lie for you, you're a wimp. You're a sissy. You don't put her out like that and make her lie to cover up for you. Now here's my question. What Abraham twice led his family into a place where he thought the people were so wicked they'd kill him just to steal his wife from him. Now here's my question. What are you doing hanging out in that crowd in the first place? We got all these folks that, my husband's jealous, my wife's jealous. They're always thinking I'm messing around with this person and messing around with that. Well, quit hanging out with people that are of so low character that they would actually think that they'd be somebody that would cheat with you. How about that? You know, if you don't go to places where everybody gets drunk, maybe she wouldn't worry about it so much. Maybe you don't hang out with loose women that saran wrap their bodies with what they call clothing. She wouldn't have to worry about it as much. You see, you hang out with a high caliber of people, godly people. You know what that does? That sets the heart at ease. This man was hanging out with a crowd he shouldn't have hung out with in the first place. And you know what it did? It put his wife out on a limb and in a situation she shouldn't have been in the first place. And so he says, lie for me. You know, some of these guys come by the house. I'll never forget, I was staying in Ganado one time. And this gal, pregnant, great with child. I mean, I don't know, maybe eight months along. She gets out of this rickety car, out of the driver's seat, waddles up to the door, knocks on the door. We open the door, and she goes, could you get us some gas? Could you buy us some food? Can you help us with this? Can you help us with that? And I look out the door, and you know what I see sitting in the passenger seat? A wimp. A little sissy husband or boyfriend sitting in the car. And I said, you know what? Tell him to come ask me. Tell him to come ask me. She waddled herself back to the car, got in the car, and guess what? That little sissy wouldn't even get out of the car and ask. It drove off. You know what that is? Listen, that's a picturesque moment of the mentality of many of the men across our reservation in our country. Shoving women into vulnerable situations, hard situations, to step into a role of being provider and protector when they weren't created for it. You know what that is? That's a shame. You say, well, you should have helped her, Pastor. No, that sorry guy sitting in the passenger seat should have took his skirt off, put his pants on, got in the driver's seat, and been man enough to either take care of them or ask for the help that they needed. Somebody say amen. It wasn't on me that they didn't get help that day. It was on that sissy, that sorry hunk of flesh sitting in the passenger seat. And I'm telling you, gentlemen, many times we put our wives in situations that they shouldn't be in the first place, and then we want to dogpile on top of them when they mess up. You put them there. You put the weight on them. It's our job to protect, to keep, to make sure that that weaker vessel is not being used to feed the pigs. You were made for the pigs. You were made for the farm. You were made for the manure. You were made for the oats and the hay and hauling the water. She was not. It's all metaphorically. If you're a lady and you feed the livestock with your family, that's fine. We all have our chores to do. A protector. Protector. Let me give you another negative example in Lot. We're going to get to some good examples, but, you know, positive and negative. That makes the battery go. Let's look at the example of Lot in Genesis 13, verse 12. Luther, you got that one for me? Genesis 13, verse number 12.
5: Abraham dwelled in land in Cana, and Lot dwelled in the cities of the plain. and pitched his tent toward Solomon.
0: He pitched his tent toward where? Sodom. So he's doing the same thing Abraham did. He's taking his family somewhere that they should not go. And now his family's going to make a lot of mistakes. Why? Because he went somewhere he shouldn't have been in the first place. Before you get criticizing Mrs. Lot too much, she wasn't made for that. She wasn't made for Sodom. His kids weren't made for Sodom. He took them there. All right, moving along. Chapter 19, verse number 6.
6: And Lot went out the door unto him and shut the door after him.
0: There we go. That's verses 14 through 8, chapter 19, verse 6. Now give me verses 14 through 18 in the same chapter, Regal.
7: And Lot went out and spake unto his sons-in-law, which married his daughters, and said, Up, get you out of this place, for the Lord will destroy this city. But he seemed as one that mocked unto his sons-in-law. And when the morning arose, then the angels hastened Lot, saying, Arise, take thy wife and thy two daughters, which are there, lest thou be consumed in the iniquity of the city. And while he lingered, the men laid hold upon his hand, and upon his hand of his wife, and upon the hand of his two daughters, the Lord being merciful unto him, and they brought him forth and set him without the city. Mm. And it came to pass when they had brought them forth abroad, that he said, Escape for thy life. Look not behind thee, neither stay thou in all the plain. Escape to the mountain, lest thou be consumed. And Lot said unto them, O not so, my Lord.
0: And then verses 26 and verse number 36. 26 and 36.
7: But his wife looked back from behind him, and she became a pillar of salt.
0: Verse 36.
7: They were both the daughters of Lot, with child by their father.
0: That's a pretty messed up family story, isn't it? Lot was hanging around with a good crowd, and they had a livestock dispute. Sounds like the Navajo Nation, amen? Sounds like a lot of our families around here arguing about land and animals, and they had the same thing in their tribe. You know what happens? Old Lot takes them somewhere they shouldn't be, and then by the time he wakes up and he says, Up, get you out, his own sons-in-law take him as a joke and don't follow him out. His own wife turns back, Bible says, turned into a pillar of salt. You go to where they believe Sodom is today, you still can't grow anything there. It's all dead soil. There's still nothing there. He makes it out with two of his daughters and ends up getting drunk and has kids by him. It's where two wicked groups of people came in Bible history that caused all kinds of trouble for the Israelites. So what are you getting at, Pastor? I'm just saying that these men who did not protect their families, who did not keep their families, who put their wives in compromising situations, they hurt their families in the long run. And gentlemen, we must be careful. The places we go, the people we associate with. Well, it's my uncle. Well, if your uncle's a drunk, your kids don't need to be around him. Well, that's my brother. Well, if he's a drunk, he doesn't need to be around your daughters. That's where all this... Well, that's their grandpa by clan. So you're going to leave them for 8 hours while you go to Gallup? You're insane. Like, you're nuts. That's why we have incest, and that's why we've got all kinds of rape and all kinds of garbage. And most of the time it's happening between cousins and uncles and dads, all kinds of garbage. Why? Because we've got dads that have pulled back and are not protecting the garden anymore and putting families in situations. Listen, your girl wasn't made to have to stick up for herself against her own grandpa. Your 9-year-old boy wasn't made to have to stand up against your sodomite cousin that you left him with for 8 hours. I had a guy drive by the house this week. He said, what do you believe about homosexuality? He didn't say that. He said gays, but I don't like to use that word. Gay means happy. And you ain't happy. You live a life of sodomy long enough. I say it's sodomites. City of Sodom was famous for that. He said, what do you say about that? I say, I love people that are sodomites. I love everybody. I don't love that sin. Bible's very plain about it. It's a rebellion against what God made you. I'm not a dog. I'm not a cat. I'm not a girl. I'm not a man. I'm not a fish. Excuse me, I am a man, not a woman. I'm what God made me. You're a lady. You're not a dog. You're not a cat. You're not a mouse. I don't care if you get surgeries or buy yourself an outfit and you look like one. You are what God made you. And it is rebellion. And gentlemen, I'm just telling you, we've got a lot of men that are not stepping up into our leadership role, and we are exposing our family to situations that God did not create them to have to stick up for themselves in those situations. Now, can they? By God's grace, God can help them, but God put you in their life. You're supposed to be the one helping them. You are the head. Moving along. Adam, Abraham, Lot. Reason the fellow brought it up is he said, you know, my wife's got three uncles, and they're all sodomites. They're all funny, and I've been telling her we shouldn't leave our kids with them. And I looked at him, and I looked at her, and I said, your husband's 100% right. Moral deviants, okay, that are in rebellion to God's order, there's a whole lot more than what's on the surface, and you don't want to leave your kids alone with them. No way. Well, they're going to think I don't love them. Let them think that. You know you love them. Protect those kids. Moving along, Adam, Abraham, Lot. How about anybody ready for some positive? You're like, oh man, Pastor, heavy, what a beating. Sometimes that's all we respond to, isn't it? I wish it weren't that way. Let me give you some positive examples. What about Joseph? As in the Joseph we were talking about this morning. I love that guy. Talk about a protector. Talk about a spiritual man. Matthew chapter 2. Who did I give Matthew chapter 2 verses 13 and 14? Matthew 2, 13 and 14. I didn't give it to anybody. Brother Anderson, it's all yours. Matthew 2, 13 and 14. Thank you, brother.
8: And when they were departed, behold, the angel of the Lord appeared to Joseph in the dream, saying, arise, and take the young child and his mother, and flee into Egypt, and be thou there until I bring thee word, for Herod will seek the young child to destroy him. When he arose, he took the young child and his mother by night and departed unto Egypt.
0: I love that passage of Scripture. Don't you love Joseph in the Bible? Here he is inheriting a child that is not biologically his son. True or false? True. This is the Son of God, the seed of the woman. The Holy Ghost of God overshadow thee, and that which is in thy womb is of God, he told Mary. That's what the angel said, remember? So here's Joseph. He's got a betrothed wife, and he finds out she's pregnant. And God says, don't dump her. Marry her anyways. He thinks this thing through. God communicates to him while he's thinking, because a brain turned on sure helps God communicate with us. That's why the devil wants to fry our brains. If your brain's fried, sure is hard for God to talk to you. Hard for God to talk to you when you're drunk or high. So if we can just fry your brain and get you thinking weird, you won't hear the voice of God. You'll only hear these other demons in that fourth dimension, that spiritual realm that want to speak to you and influence you negatively. But Joseph, the Bible says he thought on these things. He wanted to be a just man. He wanted to do what was right. He didn't hit the bar when he found out his betrothed wife was pregnant. He didn't hit the joint when he found out his betrothed wife was pregnant. You know what he did? He thought. He gave God a chance to influence him. And here's what he does. He says, Mary, God told me I'm supposed to marry you anyway, so I'm with you. I'm with you. Can you imagine how people must have talked about him? What they must have thought of him? What kind of man is he? Man, I know if that was me, I would have told her. I would have dumped her. I would have had her stoned. I would have had her shoved and locked up in a house the rest of her life and shamed. But not Joseph. And have you ever thought about what it was like? Here he is. I mean, she's great with child. And they're traveling to Bethlehem to go see the family, the relatives. It's where he's from. Oh, I didn't know the wedding happened yet. Bible says they didn't even consummate their marriage relationship the whole time. No question as to where that baby came from. She has that baby, and then God speaks to him, and guess what? His whole life that is already upended, God tells him, you can't go home. You got to go to Egypt because Herod's going to try to take the young child's life. Now, come on. If he had been an American man in 2024, well, that's not fair. I don't deserve that. My job is back in Nazareth. What about my job? What about my life? I've got to give up everything for this woman and this boy. Like a lot of men, I work all day for you guys. I work so hard for you. Hush, you were made for that. God told you to do that. He says, all right, Lord, I'm going to protect them from Herod. Even if it means that I work where I don't want to work. Even if it means I got to go someplace and take less pay. Can I encourage you, men? I'm telling you. I was talking with Brother Eldon this morning. They got to pop in at a church on their way back home. And I just told him, I said, Brother, I'm proud of you. That man was sleeping on the street in Gallup, hugging a brown paper sack around a bottle, like all the guys you see out there. He ended up over here. He showed up at a service here. And on a Wednesday night, walked the aisle, and we went and sat in my truck and led him to Christ. And for a long time, they made nothing. Struggled in that house over there. Right, Stella? I mean, just selling, doing whatever they can. And I got his permission. I told him what I'm teaching on tonight. He knows I'm telling his story. And I told him, he said, I'm going to move somewhere else. I'm just going to going out to feed. I'm going to go someplace where I can make some more money. That's what all of us say around here, isn't it? And I looked at him, I said, stay. Stay and build a family. Stay and build a family and be poor if you have to. Because to have a little bit of money, but righteousness and a family, that's worth far more than a big fat paycheck. And they struggled a long time. Then finally got a job over there, Whippoorwill Chapter House, robbing all those poor guys. They're working and getting paid way less than they ought to get paid for the kind of jobs that they're doing. All our chapter houses do it. It's not just Whippoorwill. It's all of them. They're paying them pennies to do work where they ought to get paid $30 an hour. But he took the job. And you know what? They finally made him the supervisor. He makes more than double what he started out with. God blessed them with the truck that they can drive around in. Now, he's not perfect. Ask Tomasita. Amen. But he stayed. How can you ever get the good jobs that are available around here if you don't stick around long enough? You know you got to grab them like that. And I'm just saying to you young men, not all roads lead to Phoenix. Not all roads lead to Albuquerque. Not all roads lead to Durango. Not all roads lead to Dallas. Not all roads lead to the big city. You can make money right here if you've got a mind to work. Start a business. Find a need and fill it. Get around good people. Get in proximity of people that work and make a living. And get your name out there and learn how to do something. I'm telling you this because I'm saying, here's Joseph. He's got his carpenter trade back in his hometown. And now he's going somewhere where he don't even know anybody. He's going to Egypt. But he says, you know what, God? If it means being in your will, I will change my job. I will change my location. I'll take less pay. I'll be where my family is not. Because this is my garden. This is my family. And I'm willing to make. I was made to make these sacrifices for my family. And he took him to Egypt because it wasn't about him. And then the Lord tells him, all right, you can go back to Nazareth. All the men are dead that sought the young child's life. And eventually it came around and he was able to be right back where he was. And you know what he got out of it? He got a son. Think about this. Is Jesus, was he perfect? Is he perfect? Jesus is perfect. So he had a son. I've worked with my sons. I like working with my sons, but they're not perfect. Come on, any of you guys ever worked with a son or a nephew and you're like, no, I didn't say that tool, I said this tool. Well, you got like five names for it, Dad. I know, but you ought to know by now, right? Come on. You ever worry like, man, son, you didn't do that right. You got to come back and fix. You know what Joseph got? He got a son that was a carpenter that never made any mistakes. That's a pretty good deal. So you know what God did? He doubled the carpentry business. Now he's got a son that's perfect, that picks up everything, that does everything right, that hits the hammer on the nail, the head of the nail every single time, because he put God first, and by putting God first, he fulfilled his role as a leader, and because he was willing to sacrifice and do what God told him to do for the sake of his family, God doubled up the family business. And it works that way. I've seen it happen time and again, but the thing is it's slow. And in that slow time, it's hard. It's hard to trust God. It's easy to jump out of the uncomfortable situation and just do what you want to do. Moving along. I got a lot of things I can say about that. But I like that example of Joseph. Positive example. He protected his family. What if he didn't? What if he was a bum? Your Savior and mine would have been subject to the brutal hand of Herod. God picked the right man for the job, didn't he? Let me ask you this, did God pick the right man for the job for your family? Are you the right man for the job? Can I tell you this? If you said I do and you made those babies, you're the right man for the job. Moving along. Adam, Abraham, Lot, Joseph. How about this? Positive example of a protector. How about Jesus? How about Jesus? Hey, wait a minute, he's 33 and a half years old. He never get married. He never have any kids. No. He got a wife. It's called the church. Amen. He's got some kids. You and me. Children of God. Look at Acts chapter 20 and verse 28. Who did I give that one to? Acts 20, 28? Oh, I gave you that one. Okay.
8: Take heed therefore unto yourself and to all the flock over the which the Holy Ghost hath made you overseer to feed the church of God, which he had purchased with his own blood.
0: Notice he said, he's talking about taking care of the flock of God. The Bible says that that church, which is, hey listen, it's called the bride of Christ. You know what Jesus did for his bride? The Bible says he shed his own blood. He's willing to die for them. Gentlemen, and I've heard a lot of guys say this, you know, especially young men, I would die for you. You ever said that, Luther? No, never. Good job. Okay. I would die for you. Why don't you live for them? Why don't you die to your desires and do what God tells you to do for them? Die that way. Jesus was willing to die and shed his blood for you and I, his church. You and I ought to be willing to die to our flesh, die to our sin, die to our desires, and submit to the role of leader and protector that God made for us. Amen? Let's read the next scripture. What's the next one we have? Ephesians 5:25. Is that one yours, Brother Nate? You got to run. Brother Anderson's tired from chasing sheep all week. Ephesians 5:25.
9: Husband, love your wives, even as Christ also loved the church and gave himself for it.
0: Boom. There's the analogy. Love your wives, love your family, like Christ loved the church. Well, we got through 2 points in 2 weeks. How about that? That may be about all you can take. I think it's all the Lord wants for us tonight. In the coming lessons, we're going to look at the fact that God created the man as a provider, as a lover of his family, as a teacher of his family, and then I'm going to teach you the things that God did not intend a husband and a father to be. We'll run through that list in conclusion. Now, fellas, it's going to continue to be tough, these topics that we're dealing with. It's going to continue to be tough. But this lesson doesn't last forever. It only has 5 points and a conclusion. Okay? And it'll hurt less if you just go ahead and get ahead of the lessons, start applying these to your life. We can have strong families in Pinon. We can have strong families in an area that says you can't raise a good family here. We can have girls that don't get pregnant when they're teenagers. We can have boys that are not teenage dads. We can have weddings where our young people stand right here and they save themselves for the person that they marry. We can have that. Well, I don't believe that. Yes, we can. We can have families where our kids grow up and never taste beer. We can have families where our kids grow up and they never do drugs. That is absolutely possible. And to shoot for anything less, it's a disregard of the many blessings God's given us to enable us to be able to do that. So I'm telling you, let's build the structure right. Let's start with us, men. Let's be leaders. Let's be protectors. Can I ask you a question? Are you protecting your family? Mom, dad, are you protecting your home? Or have you let your guard down? Is there anything you've allowed to slide? Has the serpent slithered in, only he doesn't look like a serpent? Has he come in some relationship? Has he come in some device? Are you protecting your home? Is it dressed and is it kept? Why don't you seek the Lord? God, show me. If there's anything that I've allowed into my home that's going to hurt my kids, hurt my wife, please, Lord, I need to see it. I want to be the husband I ought to be. I want to be the father I ought to be. If you've been selfish, if you've complained about your role, if you've thought about what you want, only thought about the bottom line and the dollars and cents instead of the actual emotional and physical and spiritual needs of your family that cannot be met without you actually being there. Why don't you commit to the Lord? Lord, I'm not going to leave my family anymore. I'm not going to abandon them in the garden. I'm not going to abandon them in the garden. I'm going to be right here. I'm going to raise them up. Why don't some of you young people, why don't you decide right now, you know what? I'm not going to get in those environments that I wasn't made for. Mom and dad want to hang out with that crowd? You don't have to hang out with that crowd. You don't have to do wickedly. Why don't you decide right now, young men, that you're going to be a real man and not just do what you want to do. Run around with whoever you want to run around with. A real man can keep the zipper zipped. A real man can wait to the marriage altar. A real man's not measured by how many ladies he's had kids with. Don't be a city broken down with no walls and anybody blinks at you and your girl crazy and you run after them. Don't be that weak and low class. Don't sell yourself cheap. Be a leader. Not following around because she's got a hook in your nose and the perfume you like to smell. Be wise, gentlemen. Be a leader and be a protector. Let's stand together. Heavenly Father.

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You can hop on or off the Bible bus anytime you want. 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
1: You know, when we have strife so many times, it's not because we have problems. Everybody has problems. Every family has problems. But you see, families that deal with problems the right way learn to attack the problem and not one another. Sit down and walk in wisdom. Try to understand the other person. Try to see it from their viewpoint. Empathize, sympathize, understand.
0: Welcome to Love Worth Finding, featuring profound truth simply stated by Adrian Rogers. When husbands and wives play the parts God has equipped them to play in their marriage, there's not mere melody, but wonderful harmony. In part one of today's message, we learned that one of the greatest obstacles to the music of marriage is tension in the home. Too much stress is dangerous to your home, your health, and your happiness. Proverbs 15 reveals four things to relieve stress in our families. If you have your Bible, turn there now as Adrian Rogers reveals what to do when the string snaps.
1: Now, today, I want to talk to you on this subject, when the string snaps. I'm really talking about tension in the home. Now, look, if you will, beginning in verse 13. A merry heart maketh a cheerful countenance, but by sorrow of the heart the spirit is broken. The heart of him that hath understanding seeketh knowledge, but the mouth of fools feedeth on foolishness. All the days of the afflicted are evil, but he that is of a merry heart hath a continual feast. Better is little with the fear of the Lord than great treasure and trouble therewith. Better is a dinner of herbs where love is than a stalled ox that is filet mignon and hatred therewith. A wrathful man stirreth up strife, but he that is slow to anger appeaseth strife. The way of the slothful man is as an hedge of thorns, but the way of the righteous is made plain. A wise son maketh a glad father, but a foolish man despiseth his mother. Folly is joy to him that is destitute of wisdom, but a man of understanding walketh uprightly. Without counsel, purposes are disappointed, but in the multitude of counselors they are established. I'm going to stop reading there, but I want you to notice some words. Just, if you don't mind marking your Bible, verse 13, sorrow. Verse 15, afflicted. Verse 16, trouble. Verse 17, hatred. Verse 18, strife. Verse 22, disappointed. Now, all of these are almost synonyms for strife. Just strife. Or tension. Or stress, I suppose. All of these are times when the fiddle string gets too tight. Now, I think one of the major obstacles to the music of marriage is tension in the home. It is stress and strife. Stress is related to raising your voice. It is related to raising your pulse and raising your children. I mean, if you've got children, you have stress just built in. And look at these words again. Sorrow, affliction, trouble, hatred, strife. All of these are stress words. And being in today's home, dear friend, I want to tell you the string can get mighty tight, and sometimes it can snap. Now, not all stress is bad. I mean, it takes certain tension to make the violin play at all. You've got to have some stress. But I'm telling you, dear friend, that too much stress is dangerous to the home, it's dangerous to the health, and obviously then it's dangerous to our happiness. So I want to give you four things. Four things now just to relieve stress in your home. Just to put the music of marriage back there when the string gets so tight, when the upright gets so uptight that the string snaps. Now, if you're so stressed up that you don't know what to do, that is, you're all stressed up and nowhere to go, I want you to pay attention because we're going to go to the Word of God. And this passage from the book of Proverbs that deals with stress has four very wonderful, wonderful, wonderful admonitions for your home, your heart, and my heart. Number one, you'll be surprised at this, learn to laugh. Just learn to laugh. Look, if you will, in verse 13, a merry heart maketh a cheerful countenance. You ever seen people, they claim to be saved, but they look like they have a gallbladder attack? I mean, if they have a merry heart, the Bible says it's going to show up on the face. A merry heart maketh a cheerful countenance, but by sorrow of the heart, the spirit is broken. Now, when it says the spirit is broken, what he means is the string snaps. The spirit, that's the wellspring of life. That is the true inner man. And when that spirit is broken, the zest, the enthusiasm, the spark, the thrill, the fight is gone out of life. But good, wholesome laughter is a gift from God. And Abraham Lincoln said one time that God must have meant for us to laugh, or else he would not have made so many mules and parrots and monkeys and human beings. God wants us to laugh. Not only learn to laugh, but number two, cultivate contentment. Cultivate contentment. Look, if you will, now, beginning in verse 16. The Bible says, better is little with the fear of the Lord than great treasure and trouble therewith. Better is a dinner of herbs where love is than a stalled ox and hatred therewith. What is this talking about? Well, our Lord is just telling us that so many of us are uptight because our value system is wrong. We always think we have to have more and more and more. And we think that the house, the gourmet food, the toys, the travel, these things are going to bring happiness. But many times, the striving for these things is what brings tension into the home. Now, let me give you two scenes here that's pictured in the Bible and see if I can update them a little bit. First of all, here's a small apartment. And the husband comes home from work. The mama has been fixing the meal. And so they sit down around the kitchen table. Now, there's no linen tablecloth on there. There are plastic placemats. And the dishes don't necessarily match. As a matter of fact, some of them are chipped. There's no silver. It's stainless steel. And some of the forks are bent just a little bit. There are paper napkins there on the table. The furniture is chipped a little bit. And the children come and sit around the table. And Mama has been cooking, and they're having tonight a vegetable plate, just what the Bible calls here a dinner of herbs. And here's this little couple sitting there, and the dad reaches out and they take hands together, and he thanks God for their home. He thanks God for their love, and he blesses the Lord and says amen. And then he talks about Susie's grades at school and says, Susie, you did real good. And they talk about old Fido the dog a little bit and talk about what Dad did, and somebody cracks a joke and they all laugh and they just all are having a wonderful, wonderful time praising the Lord and enjoying one another. Just a little part. Now, here's another scene the Bible gives us. Here's a great big mansion, big columns out in front, expensive automobiles parked out in front. Inside is plush carpet. You almost turn your ankle walking on it, and you go in there in those polished entryway and those hand-rubbed wooden walls and great, beautiful paintings there that are hanging up. And there's a big, long table, and on the table, first of all, is, you know, the hors d'oeuvres, and then there's the appetizer, and there's all of the china and the crystal and the silverware all laid out there. And over here is a woman with a face like a hatchet, cold, and over here is a man sitting over here, and he's haggard from his work, and here are surly children sitting around the table. They don't stop to ask the blessing, and in comes the smoking roast, and in comes the asparagus, and in comes the iced tea with the mint in it, and so forth, and all of these delicately prepared things. And after a while, the servant comes in and brings an exotic dessert and after-dinner coffee. But they're cutting remarks and sarcasm. And maybe if they're guests, there's a politeness that's a measured politeness. Which home would you rather be in? Friend, I would 10 times 10 more rather be in that little apartment. I mean that with all of my heart. That big home without love can be a curse. After that meal, they say, where's the Pepto-Bismol? Where are the Tums? I am not saying that you can't be rich and have love. Some of the sweetest homes I know of have all of those things, and love included. And if you've got it, I'm so grateful for you, and it's a gift of God, and enjoy it. God gives us richly all things to enjoy. I'm not against you having nice things. But I'm just saying, dear friend, you better get your values straight. You better find out what really matters. Listen, better is little with the fear of the Lord than great treasure and trouble therewith. Better is a vegetable plate where love is than filet mignon. That's what this verse is saying here in verse 17. Get your value system straightened out. You beware of the tyranny of things. Listen to 1 Timothy chapter 6, verse 6. But godliness with contentment is great gain. For we brought nothing into this world, and it is certain that we can carry nothing out. And having food and clothes, let us therewith be content. But they that will be rich, it doesn't say they that are rich, but those who have set their mind on being rich. Have you ever done that? Mister, you are in great danger. They whose determination is to be rich fall into temptation and a snare and into many foolish and hurtful lusts, which drown men in destruction and perdition. For the love of money is the root of all evil. He doesn't say money is the root of all evil. It is the love of money which is the root of all evil. Every now and then some graduation commencement speaker will tell boys and girls, now, just make all the money you can just so you make it honestly. Boy, that's the worst advice I've ever heard. If you're trying to make all the money you can, then you're going to be making money when you ought to be doing something else. You're going to be making money when you ought to be praying or going to church or be with the children or maybe in the park trying to teach your boy how to fly a kite. Listen, nobody should have a goal to make all the money he can. Sure, he has to provide for his family. But when you determine that you're going to be rich, at that moment you put yourself in a very vulnerable position. Listen, cultivate contentment. Cultivate contentment. The love of money is the root of all evil. That literally means all kinds of evil, which while some coveted after, they have erred from the faith and pierced themselves through with many sorrows. Oh, look back at chapter 15, if you will, Proverbs, and look in verse 6. In the house of the righteous is much treasure, but in the revenues of the wicked is trouble. Look, if you will, in chapter 15, verse 27. He that is greedy of gain troubleth his own house. You girls who are not yet married, let your pastor give you some advice. It's far better to marry a man who's worth a million that doesn't have a cent than to marry a man who has a million not worth a cent. You find out what the character of that man is. See if he loves God. Listen, godliness with contentment is great gain. Having food and clothing, be content. That doesn't mean that you can't try for more. It doesn't mean that God doesn't want you to prosper. The Bible says God takes pleasure in the prosperity of His servants. But you learn to be content with whatever you have and praise God. And if you don't, I can tell you before long the string is going to snap. And that big house won't mean anything to you. Not a thing. All right, number three. Number three. First of all, learn to laugh. Number two, cultivate contentment. Number three, alleviate anger. Alleviate anger. Look, if you will, here in verse 18. A wrathful man stirreth up strife, but he that is slow to anger, do you see that underscored? He that is slow to anger appeaseth strife. And another word for strife is stress. And learn, dear friend, just to alleviate anger. Now, all anger is not bad. Jesus was angry. But he was angry at the right things. The Bible says in Ephesians chapter 4 and verse 26, be angry and sin not. But oh, my dear friend, the Bible says here to be slow to anger. Proverbs 14:17 says, he that is soon angry dealeth foolishly. Proverbs 18:13 says, he that answereth a matter before he hears it, it's a folly and a shame to him. Proverbs 29 verse 20 says, seest thou a man that is hasty in his words? There's more hope for a fool than of him. Be slow to anger. And listen, the way to control your anger is to control your words. Look again, if you will, in chapter 15 verse 1. A soft answer turneth away wrath. Do you know the thing I have to watch? I have to watch what I say. Because what I say, one word, just builds the next word. And that builds the next word, and it gets worse and worse. Learn to control your speech. The Bible says, be slow to anger. You say, well, I can't control it, Pastor. I just can't control it. You're a liar. You can control it. You know, you get in a home and husbands and wives are just snarling and fighting and snapping and down one another's throat, and their voices are full of hostility. And then right in the middle of that kind of a argument, the phone rings. And you go to the phone and say, hello? So sweet and nice. You can control it. And friend, you'd better learn to control it, because if you don't control it, you're going to get out of control. I mean, just your very speech. Learn to alleviate anger and watch what you say. I heard of a man pushing a baby carriage, and he said, easy, Harold. Easy, Harold. That's a boy, Harold. You're doing fine, Harold. And somebody said, it's just so wonderful the way you're so patient with little Harold. Oh, he said, no, no, he's Albert. I'm Harold. Easy, Harold. Learn to control that speech. Now, if you would have a home full of music, learn to laugh, cultivate contentment, alleviate anger, and last of all, walk in wisdom. Look, if you will, in verses 21 and 22. Folly is joy to him that is destitute of wisdom, but a man of understanding walketh uprightly. Without counsel, purposes are disappointed, but in the multitude of counselors they are established. Now, friend, if you bring the wisdom of God into your home, stress in the home is just simply a sign that you have forsaken the wisdom of God. God is not the author of confusion. God gives wisdom. Now, in order for the family to have wisdom, the family has to come together in a family council. Notice in verse 22, in the multitude of counselors, this wisdom is established. You need, as a family, to come together. You know, I'm at the age now where I'm looking to see, if I had it to do over again, what would I do? I can tell you one thing I definitely believe I would do. Would have more family councils. Now, we had family worship. But I would bring the family together. I would bring my children together. And I would let them understand what is happening in our family to a greater degree, where we would sit down and I would hear them, and we would, as a family, say that everything that we have belongs to us equally. We have the amenities and we have the responsibilities equally, and we would learn to make decisions together. We would make a family budget. Everyone would have an allowance, and we would stick to it. We would make decisions as a family about discipline, about all of these things together. Now, of course, Dad has to be the leader of the band, but my dear friend, if you would take the strife out of your home, learn as the father, or if yours is a single parent family, you are the head, bring those children together and sit down together and talk it out. You know, when we have strife, the reason we have strife so many times is not because we have problems. Everybody has problems. Every family has problems. But you see, families that deal with problems the right way learn to attack the problem and not one another. Sit down and walk in wisdom. Try to understand the other person. Try to see it from their viewpoint, from your child's viewpoint. Try to sit where the child sits. See it through the child's eyes. Empathize, sympathize, understand. Sometimes a little paper boy is a better psychologist than a husband. Sometimes a husband will come home and his wife will snap at him and growl at him and snarl at him, and he just picks up some verbal club and hits her back. A little paper boy gets a new house on his route, and a dog comes out and snapping and growling and snarling. That boy knows he has to deliver that paper there every morning. He doesn't want to make an enemy of that dog. So what he does, he doesn't pick up a stick and throw it at that dog. Not if he's a smart paper boy. He'll just kind of try to make a friend of that dog and kind of just walk over and, come here, boy. Get his hand on his head just a little bit and rub him and scratch him behind the ear a little bit and just pat him a little bit and do that every day. And after a while, the dog would come out wagging his tail. That dog doesn't know the paper boy. He's threatened by the paper boy a little bit. And what the dog really wants is affection. Mister, when you come home and your wife is snapping and growling, what she's really saying is, show me some affection. Show me some love. See, maybe things have gone terrible for her. Maybe she's threatened. Maybe she's fearful. Try to understand what is bothering her like the paper boy tries to understand the dog. And try to understand yourself when you come home in a bad mood and rip off at the wife. Is it really her that you're upset with? Or is it the boss or that guy that headed you off at the expressway? Sit down at the family council and talk it out. Just talk it out. Attack the problem, not one another. And when you come to these places where there's a multitude of counselors and there's a difference of opinion, as much as possible, give everybody in the family a chance to save face. You can disagree without being disagreeable, but do it all in the spirit of unconditional togetherness. I think I've told you before that I told Joyce, if you ever leave me, I'm going with you. I mean, together, we do it. Friend, when all else fails, just read the instructions. Learn to laugh. Cultivate contentment. Alleviate anger. Walk in wisdom. And if you don't, the string is going to snap and the music's over. Father, thank you for your word that's so precious. Lord, I pray that you put the music back in our marriages and the melody back in our homes, the rhythm back in our walk. In Jesus' name, amen.
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0: If you're listening right now, I believe that's no accident. If you're facing difficult circumstances and wonder, is God really in control of what I'm going through right now? Then you're in the right place. And if you simply need a reminder that God hasn't forgotten you, that He loves you with an everlasting love, and that even now He has you securely in His arms, then I'm especially glad you're here today. Welcome to the Sunday Sermon on Through the Bible for Dr. J. Vernon McGee's deeply personal message from Exodus 19:4, titled, On Eagle's Wings. Our text reads, this is God talking to His people, the Israelites. He was reminding them how He rescued them from certain death when they were escaping Egypt. He said, you have seen what I did to the Egyptians and how I bore you on eagle's wings and brought you to myself. What a picture. On eagle's wings. It's a beautiful and surprising image of how God cares for His people. And Dr. McGee's message touches on the way an eagle teaches its young to fly, the way Jesus sent His disciples into a storm, and the way God sometimes allows us to walk through trials that feel overwhelming. But through it all, He's carrying us. Let's pray. Heavenly Father, thank You that You're a God who loves us and carries us. Speak tenderly to our hearts, especially to those who are discouraged and defeated, and give them a renewed sense of Your presence. We ask this in Jesus' name. Amen. Now here's the Sunday Sermon on Through the Bible with Dr. J. Vernon McGee.
1: Our first text this morning is Exodus 19:4. Ye have seen what I did to the Egyptians and how I bare you on eagle's wings and brought you unto myself. This morning, we are going to explore the world of ornithology. That means we're dealing with the subject of birds today. We will be bird watchers here for the next few moments. Now, the bird that we're looking at this morning is the eagle. And the eagle does not come off very well in Scripture. First of all, he's known as an unclean bird. And the eagle is called unclean, in fact, an abomination. I'm reading now from Leviticus 11:13. And these are they which ye shall have an abomination among the fowls. They shall not be eaten. They are an abomination. And number one, the eagle. And it's the first bird that's mentioned as being unclean and an abomination. Now, there are many characteristics of the eagle, however, that are listed on the page of Scripture as being worthwhile and being outstanding and actually representing God and certain members of the body of the eagle. For instance, in the book of Ezekiel, we are told there about four beasts, and one of them has the face of an eagle. That definitely is a vision of deity. And if we had any doubt, it would be dissipated when we go to the book of Revelation, where the scene is transferred to heaven. And there we are given four living creatures. And one of them, the fourth one, is a flying eagle. Therefore, the wings of the eagle are given as a symbol of God. And you'll recall that David, when Saul and Jonathan were slain in battle, and he actually loved Jonathan. And so he could say, Saul and Jonathan were lovely and pleasant in their lives, and in their death they were not divided. They were swifter than eagles. They were stronger than lions. And in this panegyric of praise, David again uses the wings of the eagle to speak of swiftness. So you see that this particular characteristic of the eagle, the wings, typify the person of God and what He does for you and me. The eagle, therefore, is the jet plane of the bird family. He soars the highest and he flies the fastest. And he's superior to all other birds in these two respects. Now, God uses the wings of an eagle to set before us is salvation by grace. And when he brought the children of Israel out of the land of Egypt and brought them to Mount Sinai, at that time he said to them, Moses, you go down and talk with him and tell them, ye have seen what I did to the Egyptians and how I bare you on eagle's wings and brought you to myself. And traveling on eagle's wings is traveling by the grace of God. It was salvation by grace that brought them out of the land of Egypt. Now, let's look for just a moment at what's implied in that statement. These people, they went down, of course, Jacob and his family of 70 souls. He had 12 sons. And in the course of time, about 400 years, they became a great nation in the land of Egypt. So much so that the Pharaoh, a new one that had arisen who knew not Joseph, was alarmed by their increase. This population explosion is not something new. And so he did everything that he could to stop it. And he put these people in slavery and in hard bondage. And in spite of the fact that he put them in slavery, they continued to grow in number. But God told them that that's exactly what he would do for them. And so the fact is that the children of Israel were down in Egypt now in slavery, and they have incurred the hatred of the Pharaoh on the throne. I suppose as you look at these people, they were as helpless and as hopeless as any people have ever been on top side of this earth. And I'm confident that any person had passed through the land of Egypt in that day and had looked upon them would not have believed that they would exist as a nation for 4,000 years. And God still's not through with them, for they are to go into eternity as a nation. God has said that, and I believe that since he's done it for 4,000 years, he'll be able to continue to do it. He raised up Moses to be the deliverer. Moses was hasty, of course. He was actually 40 years ahead of God, and God had to train him. God put this man out on the backside of the desert, gave him the first BD degree that any man's ever had, that's backside of the desert degree. And I tell you, 40 years out there, you need a degree or something, because this man had hard training, but he's now ready. And God appears to him at the burning bush and says to Moses, Moses, I want you to go down yonder to the land of Egypt again. I want you to return to your people, and I want you to deliver them. You are to be my instrument. He said, I've seen their affliction. He said, I know their sorrows, and I've heard their cry by reason of the taskmasters. And I have now come down to deliver them. He said that I've heard their cry. And that, friends, is the only thing that appealed to God in these people. They had nothing that made them superior to the Egyptians. I'm of the opinion to look at them from the outside. They're a sorry lot under slavery because of the treatment that had been given to them. They were not true to God. They were in idolatry. They lapsed into out in the wilderness. The first thing they wanted was a golden calf to worship. They reluctantly went with Moses. They complained all the way along. And now God says, I've heard their cry, and therefore I've come down to deliver them. And friends, if he hadn't had that appeal to his heart, he would never have delivered them. And this morning, he would never save us on the basis of our ability, our character, our works, our church membership, or who we are. God today sees us as lost sinners, hell doomed. And this morning, if God should let this entire world go into the darkness of eternity, the holy angels would still sing out, Thou art holy and just, and righteous. The thing that has appealed to God on this little earth down here is our lost condition. That's the only reason God's closed in today for us. And so God began to move on behalf of these people. Moses came back. He made the announcement to the people. He went before Pharaoh. And then there began a contest, which actually was the battle of the gods. And it culminated in that tenth plague, the death of the firstborn. And God said to his people, this will be a night that you will never forget. This was the beginning of days for you. For this night, the Passover angel will pass over every house where there is the blood on the doorposts and on the lintel. And you would have seen the children of Israel that day getting ready for the Passover, killing the lamb, putting the blood there. I'm sure that some of the Egyptians passing by on the way home from the office, they looked in and said, these crazy Israelites, they always come up with the oddest thing. And imagine they put blood there on the doorposts. We'll have them wash it off tomorrow. May I say to you that that was the announcement God had made through Moses to Pharaoh. This is the last plague. You let them go tonight. And in the sacred stillness of that night, the death angel went over that land. He did not stop to inquire if the people inside were having their prayers. He didn't ask them if they had joined the church. He did not ask them what kind of lives they were living. He didn't ask them if they were giving to the Lord's work. He didn't even stop to ask if they were Israelite. When I see the blood, I'll pass over you. To let them know that without shedding of blood, there's no remission of sins. And though God loves them and God will redeem them, the price of their sin, the penalty must be paid. And so that night, the death angel went over, and there went up a cry out of the land of Egypt, even in the home of Pharaoh when he saw his firstborn dead. And so God that night said, you'll go out. Pharaoh said, let them go, and they went. And they came down to the Red Sea. And when they got down to the Red Sea, the Egyptians had had second thoughts. They decided they'd exterminate them. And they found out they weren't taking the route up by the sea. God did not want to expose his people to warfare at that time with the Philistines. He took them through the wilderness. And when they came there, they actually were bottled in. On all three sides was the sea, and back of them was the Egyptians. And again, these people let up a howl. They said, why did you disturb us? Let's get back to the brickyards. Moses took that rod. He smote the waters all that night. They rolled back, and the next day, the children of Israel went over dry shod. They had been redeemed by blood. Now they're redeemed by power. And they went through those waters that speak of resurrection. For the Egyptians are saying to do, they were drowned. And God brought them up out of the waters of death. The death and by death and resurrection, he brought them out. And we are told that by faith they passed through the Red Sea, which the Egyptians are saying to do, they were drowned. It wasn't their faith either. It was the faith of Moses. Moses was the one that struck the waters. It was Moses that led them over. And when they came to the other side, it says they sang the song of Moses. They are identified now with Moses. And Paul can say they were baptized under Moses, just as you and I are joined to Christ today by the Holy Spirit. By one Spirit are we all baptized into one body, and that body is the body of believers, the church. And so they passed over. And then they hit the wilderness trail, and it wasn't too good. God continued to deliver them. They went 3 days without water. Finally, they, after murmuring and complaining, they came to the Marah, but the water was bitter. A wood was put in there, a certain tree, and it made it sweet. And they had to find out, as many of us, that it's the cross that makes the journey.

water from the rock. They got hungry and God gave them manna to eat. And then he brought them to Mount Sinai and he said, ye have seen what I did to the Egyptian and how I bare you on eagle's wings and brought you to myself. Would you like to keep traveling by eagle's wings? Would you like not only to be saved by the grace of God, but to live by the grace of God? That was God's method in the Old Testament. In the little book of Ruth, that Moabitish girl, lovely as she was, shut out by the law of Moabite and Ammonite, shall not enter into the congregation of the Lord. Deuteronomy 23:3, and this girl could never have come in, but she came in by grace. And when Boaz went out into the field and saw her and fell in love with her, he could say to her that day, the Lord recompense thy work, and a full reward be given thee of the Lord God of Israel, under whose wings thou art come to trust. She knew what it was to travel by eagle's wings. And the writer of the 91st Psalm, David, could say, under his feathers. That's a marvelous place to be. And then he could say, under his wing. A wonderful place to be. You see, God's mode of transportation as he led these lost sinners out of Egyptian darkness into the promised land, it was by an airlift. It was by eagle's wing, by his grace. And today, that's still his method. You can go back to the ox cart of law if you want to, but he is saving today by grace. It's the only way he has to save. And the tragedy is that when these people got to Mount Sinai, God reviewed their past. And he said, look, you've seen. Would you like to go on? Or would you like now to have my law? You want to do now the law? And they foolishly said, all that the Lord commands, we'll do it. And they didn't even know what the Ten Commandments were then. What arrogance, what conceit. But it's in existence today, for there are many people today that are saying. A man said to me not long ago, he attended here several times. He said, you know, McGee, I thought for a long time, if I did the best that I could, God would have to accept it. God's not taking your best. God can't even save you, my friend, by your own righteousness or your own goodness, as we've been looking at in the book of Romans. Man cannot even be saved by perfect obedience because he cannot render it. And he cannot be saved by imperfect obedience. God won't accept it. And we're on the horns of a dilemma, I'll tell you. There's only one other solution, and that is to accept the righteousness that he provides in Christ, which enables us to stand before God, where no one can point a finger, because in Christ, he sees us in the beloved. And he said of his son, this is my beloved son in whom I'm well pleased. John says the law was given by Moses, but grace and truth came by Jesus Christ. These people, while Moses was getting the law, they were down at the foot of the mountain breaking the first two commandments. Thou shalt have no other gods before me. Thou shalt not make unto thee any likeness. And they were sure busy at that sort of thing. So today, are you traveling by jet or are you traveling by ox cart? Law won't save, because you can't produce a perfect obedience. Law demands, grace gives. The law exacts, grace bestows. The law says do, grace says believe. The law says work, but grace says trust. The law threatens, pronouncing a curse. Grace entreats, announcing a blessing. The law says do, and thou shalt live. Grace says live, and thou shalt do. The law condemns the best man, and grace will save the worst man. The law reveals the character of God, and it reveals the weakness of man. Grace reveals the love of God, and it presents a hope and a salvation for man. Now we know that whatsoever things the law saith to them that are under the law,

0: Every mouth might be stopped in the whole world, become guilty before God. But when we see ourselves guilty and lost and go to Christ, then he's the Savior who will save. The law, therefore, was given not to save us, but to let us know that we're sinners. The law can no more get you to heaven than taking your blood pressure will cure a heart condition, or having an X-ray made will cure cancer, or sticking your tongue out will cure poliomyelitis, or taking the temperature is not the way to deal with leprosy. And that's all the law is. It's an X-ray. It's a thermometer. It reveals blood pressure. May I say to you that we can change the figure of speech for a moment. The Lord Jesus, when he came, they began to make inquiry, why did he do that and didn't do that? He said, I did not come to sew a patch on an old garment, but I've come to give you a new garment. And I do not know, this generation knows nothing in the world about patches. I was never so shocked as talking to a group of young married folk the other day, and they didn't even know what the depression was. I mentioned the depression. They said, what do you mean by the depression? And I said, oh, that's right. You didn't go through it. And they just don't know today. They think money grows on trees. And looks like it does. May I say to you, when I was a boy, I don't know about you, but I had pants that had patches on them. In fact, the patches had patches on them before I got through with a pair of pants. I never shall forget one time my dad took a trip into the city. Well, it was a town about 10,000. And he brought me back a pair of checky pants. And my mother just sewn a patch on an old pair. And I was putting them on. When he came in, he pitched them over to me. I never shall forget the thrill of putting on a new pair of checky pants. My friend, the Lord Jesus said, I didn't come to patch up anything. I didn't come to patch up law, but sowing grace on it. I came to give you an altogether new garment that is the righteousness of Christ that will enable you to stand before God. I've come to do that for you. And that's what it means to be saved by grace, is to accept what he offers today, and he asks nothing in return. He says, all you do is trust me. I think that you could divide all these cults, isms, and religions in Southern California from Christianity with just two words. If I hear them aright, they're always saying, do, do, do, do. And I'm afraid we say it a little. But when you're talking about salvation, you better drop do out of your vocabulary, because there's no do on that fleece. May I say to you that Christianity alone says done. The great transaction's done. The Lord Jesus on the cross said, tetelestai, just one word. We translate, it's finished. And how dare you come to sew your little patch on a new garment? He offers you his righteousness today. Run, run, and do. The law commands, but gives me neither feet nor hands. Better news the gospel brings, it bids me fly and gives me wing. You have seen what I did to the Egyptians and how I bear you on eagle's wings and brought you unto myself. And that's not all. There is a discipline by grace. A great many folk think, well, since we're saved by grace, you can sit down and do nothing. If you do that, you weren't saved by grace. But it says, well, if all you do is believe, then that's all you do. Well, if that's all you do, then you didn't believe. Because faith that saves is never alone. It produces something. And then God disciplines us by grace. There is a tremendous discipline in it. Listen to him. In Deuteronomy 32:11, he says, as an eagle stirreth up her nest, fluttereth over her young, spreadeth abroad her wings, taketh them, beareth them on her wings, so the Lord alone did lead him. There was no strange God with him. Now the eagle is noted for its ferocity, it's noted for its strength and its cruelty. No birds like it. The eagle flying along will see a little lamb down there, and it'll make a lightning plunge down and destroy that little lamb. but let me hasten to say that there's no bird or animal that shows the tenderness that it does for its own young. Nothing like it. There's no member of the bird family that will protect its young as the eagle. Of course, the eagle's able to do it, whereas another bird wouldn't be able to, but the eagle will die rather than let you take its young. The eagle goes and builds its nest way up high. Builds its nest where no animal can get. No snake can get up there. No wild animal can get to it. It goes up there where it alone can go. Builds its nest. The female lays the eggs, and she begins to sit on them. And you know what? The old man sits on them too. You think of the eagle being a great, big, fierce bird. Papa Eagle's one of the biggest sissies in the world. And he sits on the eggs, and after they are hatched out, he takes turns babysitting. Watches over them. He goes and gets them food and brings it to them. And then these little eaglets, they find out they're really getting red carpet treatment. And they like it up there. They're out of the smog. They're up there where it's nice and quiet. Nobody disturbs them. And to tell the truth, they like having breakfast in bed every day. And they're not just about to get out of that nest. In fact, the matter is, they purposely give the impression to Papa and Mama that they can't fly. And they'll hang on there. One day, Mama discovers that they've got enough feathers on them to fly. And the time has come. And you know what she'll do? She pushes the little one to the edge. One up and the little fellow gets there. He looks, ooh, no. He says, go ahead. Ooh, no. Makes it back to the nest. And she gets another one. And another one of them. It's going to make a trial of it. They all run back to the nest. You know what she does? She comes over to the nest and tears it up. Then looks at him, now what are you going to do? You're going to have to learn to fly. Now she pushes one of them off. And you say, my, how terrible. A little fellow, well, he's going to fall down there and he'll just mash himself. No, he's not. That mother eagle is watching and Papa's watching over there also. And if that little fellow can't spread his wings and if he doesn't get straightened out, mother or Papa one will be right under him with their mighty wings and just lift him back up and take him up and say, now, little fellow, we'll try it again. No, he says, I didn't do so well. I don't want to try it. Let's wait. He says, there'll be no waiting. It's time for you to fly. Pushes him off again. And this time, with Papa following him, he makes it over yonder to another place. And he says, well, I can fly, can I? And he said, yes, and from now on, you better keep at it. Because no longer will we be bringing food to you. You'll have to get your own, but I'm going to show you how to get it. And he teaches him. You say to me, is that the way they do it? Yes. Let me read to you an excerpt from Davy, who did a great deal of hunting in Asia and Europe. And here is a statement out of his book. Will you listen to it? I once saw a very interesting sight above one of the crags of Ben Nevis as I was going in pursuit of big game. Two parent eagles were teaching their offspring to fly. They began by rising from the top of the mountain right into the eye of the sun. They first made small circles, and the young birds imitated them. They paused on their wings until they made their first flight, holding them on their expanded wings when they seemed exhausted. And then they took a second and larger gyration, always enlarging their circle of flight so as to make a gradually ascending spiral. And that's exactly what Moses is saying in the 32nd chapter of Deuteronomy. As an eagle stirreth up her nest, fluttereth over her young, spreadeth abroad her wings, taketh them, beareth them on her wings, so the Lord alone did lead him. There was no strange God with him. Now, at the beginning of their wilderness march, when they got out of Egypt, God says, you've seen what I've done to the Egyptians. I bear you on eagle's wings and brought you to myself. I redeemed you. I'm not through with you. I'm going to train you for 40 years in the wilderness. And after that 40 years, He says, now you know what I've been doing. I've been pushing you off the cliff, but not one of you fell. Not one of you fell. I was there always to bear you up, and I have borne you up. Now today, God not only wants to save us by grace, but he's going to discipline us by grace also. You'll recall that when commercial flying first began, they never got over, I don't think, 10,000 feet up, and the planes were constantly bumping into mountains. But then the jet came along, and now they fly 30 to 40,000 feet. Now, that doesn't mean that since they fly 30 to 40,000 feet that they haven't passed 10,000, and it doesn't mean that since they're not flying 10,000 now that the planes are on the ground. They're not. They're higher than ever. Now, my friend, if God has saved you by his grace, he hasn't called you to fly 10,000 feet by law. He's called you to go on up yonder to the heights because that's where the eagle's wings are. He's called us to live on a higher plane. For the, Paul says, for the grace of God that bringeth salvation hath appeared to all men. But that doesn't end it. When he was writing to that young preacher, Titus, he says, that same grace teaching us that denying ungodliness and worldly lust, we should live soberly, righteously, and godly in this present world. And there's not much talk today about holiness. You hear very little of that in our fundamental circles today. And I'm more and more of the conviction that the lives of fundamentalists today are keeping more people away from Christ than anything else. I know people that would have been saved right here had been for the lie. My friend, he doesn't want you 10,000 feet. He wants you up yonder where he can put eagle's wings under you, living godly lives, soberly, righteously. Oh, this is old-fashioned. I'm a squire. I know that. But we've tried the other today, and it's not working. Why not come back to God's program? Talk a little about a holy life today. Listen to Paul as he tries to bring us up. I beseech you, brethren, by the mercies of God, that ye present your bodies a living sacrifice. Have you done that? Well, he won't make you. You don't have to do that under grace, but if you're going to get up there where the eagle's wings are, you'll have to come to that place. Paul said to the Ephesians, I, therefore, the prisoner of the Lord, beseech you that ye walk worthy of the high calling. We to walk on mountaintops, to walk worthy of the high calling to which you are called. But the very interesting thing, the first thing he says is to walk in lowliness of mind. And if you're walking up there, you're walking a lowly life. God has always used eagle's wings to discipline those that are his own. God breaks up the nest, oh, so many times today and pushes his little eaglets over the cliff. Never to destroy them, but to discipline them and enable them to live in the heights. Adam and Eve would love to have stayed in the Garden of Eden. And I suppose they wept and said, oh, Lord, let us stay here. It's so nice. And we built our little home here. We'd like to stay. God says, nothing doing. You are not going to live forever in sin. I'm going to put you out yonder where the thorns are growing. It's rough. I'm going to discipline. And he did. And I think Eve knew that when she held that bloody boy Abel to her breast. And she thought her son who killed him was the Savior. She found out what discipline is. Abraham was a prosperous merchant down in Ur of the Chaldees. I read not too long ago the story of an archaeologist that's been working in Ur of the Chaldees. That was a great civilization in Abraham's day. God says to Abraham, get away. And Abraham says, you mean I got to sell my house, my business? God says, you get rid of all of it, and I want you to leave your kin folks too. They're idolaters, and I'm bringing you out young. And the story of Abraham reveals that God disciplined him. Moses had the good fortune of being raised in the palace of a Pharaoh, and he would have been the next Pharaoh. And I'm of the opinion he could have rationalized and said, now look here, I think I can help the children of Israel by being Pharaoh. And of course, that's a better job. And those that live in palaces have soft clothing. And God says, Moses, I can't use you here. You've been 40 years ahead of me. All the learning of Egypt hasn't prepared you to lead my people out. I want to give you a little desert training. And God put him out there. He pushed the little eaglet on. He didn't let him fall, but he sure disciplined him. And then David. David was a shepherd boy. David knew what it was to lead sheep by the still water and into the green pastures. And God says, David, this is not for you. I'm going to discipline you in the caves of the earth. I am going to put you through the mill. I'm going to make you as rough and as tough as a cob. That's what I'm going to do for you. God did it. What a man. We have so many psalmists to whine if they even cut their finger, think they're going to die. James and John were prosperous fishermen with their father. They had a good thriving business. And one day Jesus came by and ruined the fish business. He said, I'll make you fishers of men. There was a proud young Pharisee by the name of Saul of Tarsus. Ooh, he was getting up in the world. And God knocked him off a donkey down in the dust on that Damascus road and said, you're my man, and I'm going to show you how great things you must suffer for my name's sake. He put those 12 men in a little boat, and he said, go to the other side. They didn't know what they were running into, but he did. He sent them into a storm that night that they believed would take them to the bottom of the sea and not to the other side. I was giving that up in Northern California about that trip by boat, and I said, the Lord Jesus definitely, deliberately sent them into that storm. And a lovely couple, been personal friends of mine over the years. They came to me, oh, Dr. McGee, don't say that. The lovely Lord Jesus would never send them into that storm. You know he wouldn't do that. I said, he wouldn't. I said, I'd like to ask you a question or two. I said, was he God? Oh, they said, yes, we believe he's God. I says, does God know everything? Oh, they said, yes, of course he does. I said, did Jesus send him into that storm? Well, they said, when you put it like that. I said, well, I put it like, does he know? But that little boat just happened to be about the safest place there was, because it's not going to the bottom, because underneath are the everlasting arms. There are the wings of a mighty eagle. God gave me a verse when I was in college, Philippians 1:6, being confident of this very thing, that he which hath begun a good work in you will perform it until the day of Jesus Christ. Has he brought you up to this morning? Has he? Has he? Can't you go back over your life and see the hand of God in your life, Christian friend? Then why do you think he's going to let you down tomorrow? Why do you think that he's going to let you fall? Underneath are the everlasting arms. You've seen what I did to the Egyptian. I bear you on eagle's wings, but I bear you up when you're about to fall. He's not going to let you fall. Last week, I was down in the Hemet area. I met a pastor down there. He was a brave man to invite me, and he'd never met me before, and I hadn't met him. And I found out he was a very wonderful man, and I discovered that he was one of these men that runs deep. He was really a spiritual man. He never told me this, but some of his members told me this, because they said he's only mentioned it one time, that when he first came here, he had a little boy born into his family. They didn't notice it at first, but he had cerebral palsy. They didn't believe God would let them have a child like that. They believed that any day he'd be healed. They got up every morning, went and looked at the little fella, thinking he'd be healed. He wasn't. They prayed, asked others to pray. And then they did what I'm confident a great many parents today that are wrought like that. They took him to the faith healers. Now, don't criticize them for it. I criticize these people that play upon the emotions of folk today. They took the little fella to the faith healers. They were sure somebody could help. They took them to the familiar one. Same old story. The little fella wasn't healed. Then they came back in bitterness and cried out to God. Then they came to the conclusion then maybe God intended them to raise the little fella. And they kept him as long as they could handle him. Now they put him up here in Santa Barbara in a home. He never said anything to me other than he said to me when I told him goodbye Wednesday night, well, he said, I'm coming through Los Angeles Thursday. My wife and I were going up to Santa Barbara to see a little fella that'll never be able to know them or to talk. He said this to me. He said, I have found McGee that underneath are the everlasting arms. He'll push you off a cliff if you're his, because that's the way he does his little eaglets. He wants them to fly. He wants them up yonder in the heights. I close with this, but they that wait upon the Lord shall renew their strength. They shall mount up with wings as eagles. They shall run and not be weary. They shall walk and not faint. Back in the 19th century, this hymn was written, Rise, my soul, and stretch thy wings, thy better portion trace. Rise from transitory things toward heaven, thy native place. Sun and moon and stars decay. Time shall soon this earth remove. Rise, my soul, and haste away the seats prepared above. Don't come to the Lord's table, friends, and go waddling out of here to live in the mud today like a mud turtle. Move out. Live in the heights for God today. And if you come in here today and you found that in this troubled world that you are perplexed and puzzled, that you are baffled and beaten and you're tested and tempted, you're discouraged and defeated, you are groping and gasping, and you know this morning you are frail and feeble and fragile, and you're at wit's end corner, may I say, he says to you today, he saw what I did to the Egyptian and how I bear you on eagle's wings and brought you to myself. And this morning, he's the one that wants to bring you to himself. He just asks you to trust him today and get on the eagle's wing. Just trust him. That's all he asks.
1: 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I'm Steve Schwetz, thanking God for your partnership and presence on the Bible Bus. 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Amen.

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